0: say. Fraud, waste, and abuse is rampant. Why doesn't anybody do anything about it? This administration is doing something about it.
1: I'm Chad Groening.
2: The focus for possible flash flooding and severe weather shifts to the Midwest tomorrow as a cold front over the north central U.S. heads south. This will spark rain and storms from Nebraska and northern Kansas and as far east as the Mississippi River. A check of Wall Street before we go. Stocks were lower today. The Dow dropped 273. The S&P lost 41. The Nasdaq shed 84. West Texas Intermediate crude was up to about $84 a barrel. That's all our time for now. We invite you to find more news at AFN.net. And we do appreciate your listening. I'm Robert Thornton.
1: 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And today's good news verse of the day is found in Hebrews chapter 4, verse 15. For we have not an high priest which cannot be touched with the feeling of our infirmities, but was in all points tempted like as we are, yet without sin. Again, that's found in Hebrews chapter 4, verse 15. In tonight's weather forecast, we have a shower is possible with some passing clouds with a low of 79 degrees. And then tomorrow we have sunshine and clouds mixed with a stray shower or thunderstorm possible with a high of 94 degrees and winds from the west northwest at 10 to 15 miles per hour. 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

the international headquarters of the School of the Lord Publishers and Ministries here in downtown Murfreesboro, Tennessee, here in the southern suburbs of Nashville, in the heart of Tennessee, with Tennessee, the USA, and the world at heart. This is Making a Difference, and I'm Dr. Shelton Smith. Welcome, dear friends. It is Monday, and it's going to be Monday all day long. I'm telling you, we're excited. We've got a week in front of us, and we're going to do some good things here on our Making a Difference broadcast that I believe will be a help to you. In fact, if you're where you can get to your Bible, we're going to go to Colossians chapter number 1 and deal with that in just a moment. Just a brief announcement here to tell you that in November, actually the 6th and the 7th of November, that's a Friday night and until 1:15 in the afternoon on Saturday, we have the Sword of the Lord Men's Conference right here at Sword Headquarters in Murfreesboro, Tennessee. And guys, we look forward to having you here. And remember, the Sword Auditorium, we've got 300 seats, and that's the limit about the conference. We can handle 300 men coming, and so you need to register in advance, and there'll be something at our website at Sword of the Lord that you can get on and get registered, and the sooner the better. And we look forward to having many of you here for the Sword of the Lord Men's Conference, November 6 and 7. Now, and Colossians chapter number 1, I have found something here that's in plain sight. It's not as though that it hasn't been here all along, but it's what I'm calling a forgotten perspective on prayer. Now, let me tell you, as children of God, when we're born again, when we're God's children, we've been saved, we have the privilege to talk to our Heavenly Father, and the word for that is prayer. We can pray, and the Heavenly Father listens when His children talk to Him. Now, in this passage here in Colossians chapter 1, there is a verse, actually verse number 3, where the Apostle Paul, writing to this church at Colossae, says to them, "We give thanks to God and the Father of our Lord Jesus Christ," and listen to this, "praying always for you." So he's praying always for them. Drop over to verse 9 of chapter 1, and he says, "For this cause we also, since the day we heard it, do not cease to pray for you." And then he sets in several verses to tell us why that he prayed for them. Now, the interesting part of this to me, and let me just back up and give you a little background here. The city of Colossae is located in modern Turkey, the nation of Turkey. Now, in Bible

times, that region where Colossae was located was called Phrygia. And it's only about a 10-mile, just a little less than 10 miles from the city of Laodicea. But it's in modern Turkey today. And also, I want to point out to you, verse number 7 mentions a man named Epaphras. Now, Epaphras is here identified as a special servant of the Lord. He is apparently a native of Colossae and had a great deal to do with leading a lot of these folks here in Colossae to Christ and founding of the church. Now, I'm going to give you an opinion on something here that I really cannot substantiate, but just from what I read about Epaphras, I suspect, and again, it's an opinion, I suspect that he may have been the pastor of this church for a time. I don't know that for sure, but I suspect that he might have been. And certainly he has been somebody who had influence there, and he had really an impact on the folks and the development of this church. And the result of his ministry and the result of these converts building this church, they have put something together that is very successful. Now, over the next several days, we're going to look at some other spots here in Colossians that will tell us more about them. And basically, they're not without fault. In fact, let me just say here parenthetically that whatever church you may be a member of, it's not going to be a perfect church. Colossae is not a perfect church. They've got maybe some things that need to be attended to. But in this opening up here in chapter 1, the Apostle Paul is doing what all of us should do. And he had reason to commend them. And he's very open in his commendation of them. Now, I think sometimes it's easy for us to sniff out the things about which we could be critical and to so focus on that, and sometimes over just little minor piddling things, that we do not address the big things. Well, the Apostle Paul addresses the big things right up front here, and I'll point those out to you, where he says in verse 3, I'm always praying for you. And when I say a forgotten perspective, let me just go ahead and tell you what I'm thinking. Oftentimes when you and I pray, and I will say for myself as well, oftentimes when I pray, I'm asking for things. It may have to do with needs or burdens or hurts and heartaches, but we ask and we ask and we ask. It's like, you know, maybe the only thing we talk to our Heavenly Father about is something negative. You know, we can't pay our rent, or, you know, we've got to go to the hospital, or this or that or the other. Somebody that we know is having trouble, so we pray about that. Now, please don't misunderstand me. We have that privilege. Prayer is affordable to us so that we can do that. But what I'm talking about here, if you look carefully at what the Apostle Paul is writing about, it's another aspect of prayer that I think is just about forgotten. He's got good people here, and he's going to commend them. And he tells us that he is praying for them. So it's not a matter of them being so off the rails that he's got to really just pray, God, help me with these people. They're terrible. No, no, no. It's not that at all. These are folks that are good people, and he is commending them up front, but yet at the same time, he says that he's praying for them. So here's my point. Sometimes we forget to pray for the folks who are doing well. We forget to pray for the folks who are a blessing. We forget to pray for the folks who have been such an encouragement or such a help to us. And, you know, many, many times during the day, we ought to really just learn to say thanks, not only to the Lord, but to everybody around us. Learning to express gratitude is a beautiful thing. And I think, frankly, in fact, there's another verse here that we'll look at later, but I think, frankly, gratitude, I mean, it's one of those spiritual characteristics that we just need to get really plugged in so that whoever's around us, whoever's close to us, when they are a blessing to us, when they're a help to us, we need to be able to say to them, thank you, and do that as well to our Heavenly Father. So I think it is a part of the prayer experience that we sometimes forget. And yet it's right obvious here in this passage. Now, after the Apostle Paul tells them in verse 3 that he's always praying for them, then here's what he says. He commends three things. He says, since we heard of your faith in Christ Jesus. Now, faith is a big part of the Christian experience. Sometimes

people say, well, I have faith. And what they mean is they have faith in faith. And there's a sense in which I understand that. And it is not inappropriate, maybe, for them to say that. But the big deal about faith is not that we have it, but that we have it, and in whom do we have it? Where are we placing our faith? And he says that they had faith in Christ Jesus, and that is the major part of it. What is the object of your faith? These folks, they had been living in darkness. They had been living out in the world. They had not been Christians. And yet, when they heard the gospel, they came to Christ and they put their faith in him. Now, remember, faith simply means we determine that we're going to believe God. We're going to trust him. We're going to learn to count on everything he tells us. And we believe him. We put our faith there. The second thing that he addresses here, which is also in verse 4, is the love which he has, the Bible says, for all the saints. Now, the word saint here is not talking about some super Christian in the sense that it's somebody who has been elevated to some rank. No. The word saint in the Bible is talking about everybody that's born again. God puts us in a situation where that we are entitled at his determination that we are, in fact, a saint in God's sight. Now, what he says is that once we have our faith in place to the Lord, we get to things right with the Lord, get to doing right toward the Lord and thinking right with him. Next thing you know, the love for other people who are also walking with the Lord will become a part of us. Now, folks, sometimes folks get cantankerous, and it's like they don't know how to show their love for other Christians and all of that. And it makes you wonder about their faith, because once we get closely tied to the Lord, one of the benefits of that is it ties us closely to others who are walking with the Lord. And so he commends them for their faith in Christ. He commends them for their love for other Christians. And then in verse 5, he talks about the hope which is laid up for them in heaven and how that they're trusting the word of the gospel in order to have that hope. Now, those three things are big items. They are hugely major items. And he says, I'm praying always for you, and I pray for you because of your faith, because of your love, because of your hope. See, they're doing well, and he is pleased about that, and yet he's still praying for them. Now, you get over to verse 9 where he says that I've not ceased to pray for you, and then he tells us why. He says, not only my prayer, but it's my desire that you might be filled with the knowledge of his will and all wisdom and spiritual understanding. So what do we got here? Oh, I'm telling you, he is saying to them, I'm praying for you that you might just get right square in the will of God and let the will of God be the very driving force of your life. That is a big item, and he said, that's my desire for you. You know, I think sometimes about folks that I've seen come out of the darkness, come into the light, come out of the world, come into the Christian way, and to see them make the radical change, the radical turn in their life, that just makes all the difference, where they begin to follow the Lord and do the Lord's will, and it's such a blessing to see. And when we have people who've just been converted, but they've got all kinds of baggage, listen, we need to let people know. They don't have to live with the shame of their former life. They don't have to live with the burden of that. They can shake off the shackles of the old life and become something. I mean, they can sit on the front row at church if they please, you know. If they'll behave themselves, they can sing in the choir and all of those kinds of things. I mean, come on, folks. Let's just determine that folks coming out of the world, there's a place in God's economy, in God's society for them. And he said, I'm praying that you'll get in the will of God. Verse 10, then he says, I pray you'll walk worthy of the Lord. He wants them to shape up and do those things that will be distinctively Christian. And notice down in the second part of verse 10, he wants them to be fruitful in every good work. That means he's going to put them to work. That means he is going to have them engaged in the work of the Lord in some way. And everybody can pitch in. Everybody can help. Everybody. Listen, folks just get saved. They may not be ready for leadership, but you can stand them alongside somebody who's leading and let them play a role and be helpful. And all of that is just being fruitful in the Lord's service. And verse 11, he says, strengthened with all might. He's asking that the Lord would strengthen them with his
mighty power. And folks, listen, if you're just leaning

on your physical strength or your mental ability, you're gonna find yourself way short of what you need. We all need the touch of the power of God upon us. And then verse 12 is where that verse is that talks about giving thanks unto the Father and just determining that we're going to be a people with a grateful heart and a grateful spirit. So you see why that I reference this passage as a forgotten perspective on prayer. He's not got a bunch of things he's jumping on these folks about initially. He's commending them and telling them that he prays for them often and always, and that he's got this desire for them that they do the things that he's laid out here. A forgotten perspective on prayer. I hope this will help you, and let's pray for everybody, including the folks that are doing well. Amen. All right, listen, I love to hear from you. I hope you'll sit down sometime soon and write me a note. Dr. Shelton Smith at P.O. Box 1099, Murfreesboro, Tennessee, 37133. 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Look, we'll be back here again tomorrow, and I hope you'll join me then. Until that time, God bless you. Do have a grand and blessed rest of the day, and goodbye for now.

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As an attorney, I have a front row view of the dramatic changes taking place on America's legal landscape. 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
1: Now in HD.

0: It is legal for a person to take their own life with the help of a doctor. They say, quote, there are grave informed consent issues within physician-assisted suicide. Less than 1% of patients receive mental health referrals. Republican Senator James Lankford and Democratic Senator Tim Kaine authored the letter. Michael Harrington reporting.
1: Researchers are trying to determine why young women in the U.S. are embracing the LGBT lifestyle at an increasing rate. Some are suggesting that pandemic lockdowns improved conditions for what they call sexual experimentation as social life moved online and dating was interrupted. Data does show a pandemic-era shift. Around 2020, more women reported being attracted to people other than men. This is SRN News. An 8-day halt of avocado imports from Mexico's main avocado-producing state has been lifted. Correspondent Donna Warder has more.
2: Orchard supervisor Jesus Mendez says the halt in production had an economic impact on both producers and workers. Michoacán is Mexico's main avocado-producing state and also a region where four cartels designated by the Trump administration as terrorist organizations operate. U.S. authorities fully lifted the restrictions after more Mexican troops were deployed in the region. Avocado producer Luis Manuel Soto says more troops bring more peace of mind because he says his life has repeatedly been threatened. He says, I think we can work more comfortably, do our jobs better, and hopefully they will continue providing security so that everyone in Michoacán can move forward. I'm Donna Warder.
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3: And welcome once again to the Landmark Hour with your Bible teacher, Dr. Mickey Carter, Pastor Emeritus of the Landmark Baptist Church and Chancellor of the Landmark Baptist College in Haines City, Florida. Our title for this message is The Mark of the Beast, a message preached by Dr. Carter back on July 26, 2020. Our text is found in Revelation 13, verse 8. That's Revelation 13, 8. Be sure to stay tuned for the end of the message where we will be giving you information on how you can receive a CD copy of this message. 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
4: I want you to open your Bibles to about three different places. Kind of unusual. Go to church and I'm asking you to use your Bible. Isn't that something? If you will, start with me. Oh, let's start in 1 Corinthians, and then we'll go back to the right. We're going to start in 1 Corinthians chapter 15, often called the resurrection chapter in the Bible. I want you to go to 1 Corinthians 15, and we're going to go to 2 Thessalonians, and then, yes, we're going to the book of Revelation. 1 Corinthians chapter 15, verse 51. Behold, I show you a mystery. We shall not all sleep. Even in church, we shall not all sleep, but we shall all be changed. We chose that verse years ago for the nursery. Put it on the wall. We shall not all sleep, but we shall all be changed. In a moment, in the twinkling of an eye, at the last trump, for the trumpet shall sound, and the dead shall be raised incorruptible, and we shall be changed. The trumpet shall sound. It says, in a moment, in the twinkling of an eye. Now I want you to go with me to 2 Thessalonians chapter 4, and we'll get just a little bit more information on this. 2 Thessalonians chapter 4. Oh, we pick it up in about verse 13. Chapter 4, did I say that? I said it wrong, didn't I? 1 Thessalonians, let's get it right. 1 Thessalonians chapter 4. And we'll pick it up here in about verse 13. But I would not have you to be ignorant, brethren, concerning them which are asleep, that you sorrow not, even as others which have no hope. For if we believe that Jesus died and rose again, even so, them also which sleep in Jesus will God bring with him. For this we say unto you by the word of the Lord, that we which are alive and remain unto the coming of the Lord shall not prevent or basically means proceed.

them which are asleep. Still talking about the rapture in both contexts there. Go back now with me all the way to the book of Revelation, chapter 13. And we'll pick it up in about verse 3. I'm going to skip through a few verses here. Revelation 13, verse 3. And I saw one of his heads, talking about this beast, there's two beasts in the chapter. I saw one of his heads as it were wounded to death, and his deadly wound was healed. And all the world wondered after the beast. Now go with me to verse 13 in the same chapter. Chapter 13, verse 13. And he doeth great wonders, so that he maketh fire come down from heaven on the earth in the sight of men. This is a false prophet now pointing to the first beast, the Antichrist, verse 14. And deceiveth them that dwell on the earth by the means of those miracles which he had power to do in the sight of the beast, saying to them that dwell on the earth they should make an image to the beast which had the wound by a sword and did live. So the false prophet beast is pointing to the Antichrist as we know him, call him. That Antichrist has been wounded. And now this false prophet said, make an image to him. And it says in verse 16, he causeth all, both small, great, rich, and poor, free and bond, to receive a mark in their right hand or in their foreheads. And that no man might buy or sell, save he that had the mark or the name of the beast or the number of his name. Here is wisdom. Let him that hath understanding count the number of the beast, for it is the number of man, and his number is, it is number of a man, and his number is 666 or 666. Everybody just about has heard about that, and a lot of talk about it. Now I'm gonna make a confession to you this morning. I did not want to preach this. I said, Lord, let me out of this. I've been preaching it over and over to them. I think about the new preacher came in and preached that first Sunday on repentance. Second Sunday on repentance. Third Sunday on repentance. Deacons finally came to him and said, don't you have any other sermon? All you're preaching is repentance. He said, I'm going to keep doing it till you do. And that's not too bad of a thought, tell you the truth. But I said, Lord, I've been kind of, I got my needle stuck here. I've been kind of hanging up on some of this right here. But I will say this. When I got saved, I had a grandma that told me the Bible was the Word of God. And I didn't know John 3:16 when I got saved. But I think deep in my heart, I knew it was the Word of God for a long, long time, even before I got saved. And I remember I got saved in January 1957. Now, that was still in this century, folks. No, it wasn't. All right. Don't mess me up with my arithmetic here. Truth is, when I started hearing preachers preach right after I got saved, you know what they were preaching? Jesus is coming. And I believed it way back then. You say, well, he hadn't come. Yeah, but we're a lot closer now, I'll tell you that. No doubt about that for sure. But I remember, and Israel had become a nation in 1948, and that was a great big sign. The fig tree had budded, and you couldn't hear many preachers that would, but what they would refer to that and say something about it. Of course, in 1967, they took the Temple Mount back, where the temple's going to be built. So all of that keeps piling on and piling on as things come that are being fulfilled in the Bible. Now we get down to our present happenings today, and the truth is, I said, Lord, I'd rather preach something else now. They've heard this and heard this. Truth is, I'm still concerned that we need to get the message out today. I read about old John Bunyan. You know who he was? He spent 12 years in the Bedford jail in England. He was the one who wrote Pilgrim's Progress. You remember that. John Bunyan said to preachers, he said, when God puts it on your heart, when you feel it, he said, don't deny it. Go ahead and preach it. So I guess that's what I'm saying to you this morning. In spite of the danger of repetition, I'm going to say some things again, a little bit about the mark of the beast. Here's what I want to basically say. Why will people take it? And what stands between us in that time, even now? That's why I went to scriptures in 1 Corinthians 15. Do you know, in a twinkling of an eye, how quick things could

change on old planet Earth. Twinkle of an eye is not a batting of the eyelids. It's a twinkle. It's sort of like when you first looked at that girl and she saw a twinkle in your eye and she wished you'd never seen it. But, well, anyway, truth of the matter is it's quick. It's quicker than we can describe. And if the rapture took place, the mark of the beast is right following that, and there's going to be a pile of people deceived into taking it, no doubt about it. I'll remind you some things here. To begin with, I want to say some things about it. To begin with, this mark, this thing, that this kingdom of the Antichrist that will come, this mark will be government ordered. Do you understand? I'm talking about world government. Yes, it will be, but it's government order. Now, we look around today and see how good and obedient we are to government, don't we? We're pretty obedient, more than you might think. Look around today and see how things have changed and how quick they have changed. And this mark will, the reason for the mark will be economy. You can't buy or sell without it. And we look around today now and see the controls of the economy and everything. The stock market's up or it's down. All of this business is going on today. And we've seen the shutdown destroy the greatest economy America probably ever had. We're into those days now. And it's going to be an economical thing whether or not you take the mark or not. And the truth is, you won't have much choice. Now, I hope you're not here. I believe the rapture is going to take some of us out before it becomes mandatory to take the mark. I believe that. But this mark will be condoned by world religion. I said to you here in this chapter, there's two beasts, and one of them is referred to as a false prophet. He's the religious leader that says to the whole world, worship the beast. We're going to make an image of him. This is the way you do it. And do you know, folks, today there's a whole pile of people do everything their religious leader tells them. You'd be surprised how few folks really check things out by the Bible anymore. It's what my religious group says. I had a good man call me on the phone this week, and he's definitely not of my stripe. He's not of a Baptist, but he said you'd be shocked when I tell you what I am, and I was a little bit shocked. But he said, I want to tell you something. Our leader is a communist. I knew what he was talking about, but that's a world leader we're talking about. That's the big religion leader. That's the one that millions of people listen to and go by. And whatever he says is supposed to be speaking as it were from the throne of God. But this false prophet is going to be that kind of way here in Revelation 13. He's going to be a big religious leader, and he's going to be the media's favorite, which he is today anyhow. But when he becomes the false prophet of Revelation 13, the media is going to say he's right. Everything he says, you do it. And we got fake media today saying all kind of things, but isn't it amazing how many folks go along with it? You know, it is amazing today. You need to be careful. I put this thing out right here. You're free, wear a mask, don't wear a mask. I put this out because it came my way, but I like kind of what the guy, I believe this is the one that said it on the back. Oh yeah, on the very bottom it says, you can find this article and more at No More Fake News. Boy, that'll be the day when there is no more fake news, right? Amen. But this false prophet will show up, and he'll point to the beast, the Antichrist, and he'll say, he's the man. Obey him. Take his mark, and the economy will boom, and everything will be fine. And there's another reason people are going to take the mark, because it's going to be medically correct. Boy, we're observing that now. Who's boss in America right now? Say, well, the man in the White House. No, the man in the white coat. You understand what I just said? The truth of the matter is, that's the bunch that's calling signals today. I fear it is. Medically correct. Right now, not only do you need to get the test, but you need to be traced. Do you understand what tracing is? That's keeping up with everything about you and knowing what you're doing and where you're at. Amen, Mickey. Now, this ain't gonna get popular, so you might as well buckle your seatbelt. Truth of the matter is, Bill Gates and other millionaires and billionaires are in control. They think it's up to them to thin out the world's population, folks.
That's really what

They're thinking right now. You can observe it going. Quarantined, obey, do whatever. But now here's the interesting thing. They're talking about vaccines, and all we cheer that on. Oh, good, a vaccine's coming to the rescue. The Lone Ranger's coming. A silver bullet's going to save us. Really? Vaccines. Got a paper in my hand right here, and Dr. Lee, this is from Matt Staver. You know what I'm talking about. I think you and I were at the Liberty Council meeting in 86 when they went to Orlando and we got the thing. They started it. I'm all for them. You see them in the news. Other than Matt Staver is a representative of freedom and fighting for the churches. And I think there's still an office in Orlando and some other places. He's done a great job, is doing a great job. And he's been even in the news here since the pandemic came on us. And it's really interesting what he's doing. He's telling us right now, we better jump on it quick and get to our legislators and get to the ones that are in Congress and tell them we do not want to be mandated to take a vaccine. Now, this is a group I'm talking about. These are Christian lawyers. They're doing a great job. They're behind the scenes. They know what's going on. And he's given us some warning. He said, we're already building our plans, talking about this guy, to vaccinate the whole city of Chicago. He says, there's a growing number of state politicians who are getting ready to demand and grooming their citizens to accept mandatory vaccines. You say, wouldn't that be good? Maybe, maybe not. But let me ask you this. I kind of got to thinking, what would make people want to take the mark? Economy? That's plain in the scripture. But if it's medically accepted and you are ostracized if you don't get vaccinated. It's getting quiet in here, but no, can't help it. Mandatory vaccinations. I talked to you a little bit the other night, something along that way. This article here, really, I didn't have it copied. I might get it copied for you. Says our nation is rushing toward two challenges that are deeply intertwined, domestic spying and the pressure to take a half-baked vaccination. And he warns about this. Now, let's face it. Would we take the mark if it was good for our health? And good for the economy, better watch out. You see, there's going to be some reason that the whole world, and this thing is spread whole worldwide right now, there's going to be some big reason behind it. I think we're living in some close to the closing end time events, is what I think. Think the false prophet is going to point to the man of sin. The man of sin is going to come on the scene. I believe he'll be elected. This thing of tracing is going to come in, and the truth of the matter is that we're going to feel pressure that we've never felt before. I said it this morning in Sunday school, the devil's used this thing against the church bigger than any weapon that he's ever had. Because you see, if there's anybody going to give you the truth from the Word of God, it's going to be a good preacher in a good church. That's the one. Now, think about it a minute. You say, well, I wouldn't do it. I've had folks, I wouldn't take the mark of the beast. Oh, yeah, you'll get vaccinated. Yeah, you'll buy and sell. Only way you can is with the mark. Yeah. Now, how many of you, and don't raise your hand. How many of you have been in a place where you had the evil eye on you because you didn't have a mask on? You wear it if you want to, don't. But how many of you have had something bad said to you? Somebody told me this morning they'd run out of a store because it went in without a mask. Now, personally, I'd try to find me another store that sold the same thing. But anyway, now if you think that's bad, what if you don't take the vaccination? Say, well, how would they know whether I've taken it or not? I talked to you the other night how Bill Gates has come out and now he's got a thing where they can shoot it in your arm and they can scan you at 10 feet and tell whether you've had your vaccination or not. All you do is walk in the door and the little thing beeps or don't beep when you go through. All right, I'm teaching you science now and I don't have a degree in that. Truth of the matter is some stuff is happening. Look how quick all this came.
Do you know 3 months ago you could

walk in the bank with a mask on and they'd push the panic button and call the law. Right? But now you walk in without one and they'll push the panic button another kind of way. See how quick things can flip-flop? Oh yeah. I'm talking to you serious. I'm talking to you. I said, Lord, I don't want to preach that again, but I feel like he must have had somebody that was asleep last time I said something about this. Amen. I'm just simply saying to you, folks, there's an urgency about Jesus coming. There's an urgency that we're beginning to see things that's going to go full blossom, flesh out in the tribulation period after the saved folks are gone. And if we're seeing that now, how much more? You know, most of us thought this thing would be over in a few weeks, and now it's a few months. And it don't seem to be over at all. And the sad truth is, with the manipulation of numbers and everything else, we're all scared everybody's going to die. Would I shock you, and I don't have all my papers, a bunch of them laying on the desk. Would I shock you to say that out of 100,000 people in Florida, the average death rate with this thing is four. One, two, three, four. Amen. Could I tell you that in 2018, flu had 14 out of 100,000? But we didn't go nuts over the regular seasonal flu, did we? Don't you understand something's going on? The stats. And the other thing is, I told you about the boy getting killed on the motorcycle in Orlando. I told you on Sunday night, I told you that. But he got written up for dying of COVID. I don't know if COVID was written on the front of that truck that hit him or not. I'm joking with you a little bit, but it's sad. We can't get a hold of the truth. Not the whole truth and all the truth like it ought to be. I'm saying this mark is coming. The government's going to order it. It's going to be medically correct. And you're going to have the evil eye on you if you don't take it. Number two, it's headed by a popular man. Oh, he'll be popular. His program's already popular. Do you know what this next election's going to have to do? They say the millennial vote is going to decide. You know what the millennial vote is? It's college students that's been brainwashed from one end to the other. And even good Christian parents paid the tuition for the brainwashing. They say the biggest voting block will be the millennials, not the boomers. The boomers have kind of old history now, but the millennials. And that's probably going to make the difference. Why? Because they've promised what's not true, and that is a free lunch. They have been promised socialism is the answer to everything. No, it's not. It's the answer to rub it out the middle class of having the elite and the peasants. If you don't believe it, go to Russia and check it out. If you don't believe it, go to Cuba and check it out. If you don't believe it, try it. It's never worked nowhere, and it will not work. America was blessed of God in the beginning to have a government for the people and by the people. I want to say to you an experiment that God allowed man to have because our forefathers believed in him and trusted him. It's written in our documents. You know what I'm talking about. But the decision today, the far left is brainwashing people to no end. Somebody said, well, it's jobs or mobs. Folks, we're not far from the mobs. You're seeing them on your TV all the time. And you know what they're saying? They're saying when we get through the big cities, we're coming out where you live. And they will. It will happen. I had to laugh. Did you see the Portland mayor go out in the streets to the mob? How many of you, raise your hand if you saw that. That little weasel went out there with his bodyguards. That's hypocritical. He had his bodyguards. He wanted to go out and say, I'm with you. What did they say to him? Some stuff I can't say from the pulpit. And they threw some stuff at him. Scared him, and he tucked his little mousy tail and ran. And I want to tell you, when the mob gets through using the useful idiots, they'll turn on them. Always does. Every revolution, you read your history. They'll turn on them every time. They'll line them up for the firing squad every time. Now there's a man coming. His program's going to run ahead of him. We already see what the program is today. And he's described something about him.
He's described in the book of Daniel.

bringing in the socialist program. He's even described personally in the book of Zechariah. Don't turn to it, don't have time, but Zechariah chapter 11, you can read about it. Read the last verses. It describes him, it calls him the idol shepherd. And it gives you some description of what we read in Revelation. He's going to be wounded, and yet he's going to live. That's going to get the world's attention. He should have died, but he's alive. You see that? Well, the book of Zechariah says his right eye is going to be darkened, and his arm is going to be wounded with a sword. Now, let me tell you, I think it's his left arm. So how would you know it was his left? Because in the old days, when they took a king or a warrior and they wanted to disable him, they put out his right eye and they crippled his left arm. The reason they did that is because the left arm held the shield and the right eye looked past the shield, and the right hand held the sword, average right-handed person. But if you crippled his left arm, he had no defense. He couldn't hold the shield. If you put out his right eye, he couldn't see past the shield. That's why I believe the Antichrist will show up. You watch for it in the news. If he comes on TV tonight, call me up. Say, there's a guy there with a dark right eye and a wounded left arm. I'm going to say, that might be him. Now, I'm playing with you some, but that's what the Bible describes. He's the Antichrist. His number is 666. His number will be on the mark. His mark will be taken, because it's going to be a medically smart thing to do. Economically, you can't survive without it. And this is going to be the control that is coming. Oh, this fellow will be unusual. He'll be the rainbow man, too. Do you know that? According to the book of Daniel, he has no desire for women. Now, y'all put two and two together on that if you want to. It's kind of odd, or queer, you might say. Amen. All right. Hey, when you walked in here, you just didn't know where you were coming this morning. Sorry. He's going to be headed up. This thing's going to be headed up. This program's going to be headed up by a popular man. He's going to be voted in. He's going to be followed. Religiously, he's going to be pointed to by the world religious leader. And thousands upon thousands are going to worship him, according to Revelation. How soon, preacher? Well, I don't know, in a twinkling of an eye, that's pretty quick. Once it does, it'll be here very quick. When God's people are caught out, there'll be no more restraint against evil, no more restraint against the Antichrist program. Can you imagine that if all of a sudden God's people are gone? Oh, yes. If they think it's bad in the streets right now, wait till then. This is really going to get bad. How soon? Could be in a twinkling of an eye. We are restraining evil to some degree, but boy, it's slipping. Righteousness is slipping away everywhere you look. Anybody know what I'm talking about when I say the Hallmark channel on TV always advertises a family thing and a wholesome programs on the Hallmark? Anybody remember that? Did you see the announcement even come over our radio station this week? Hallmark now is changing to be all-inclusive and so afraid they'll discriminate till now they're going to write in transgender stories and homosexual stories into their programming. So much for the family channel. Amen? Oh, yeah. It seems like righteousness is losing, and it will lose until the King of Righteousness himself shows up. You know, God says in 2 Thessalonians chapter 2, he'll send a strong delusion to those that reject the gospel. Those that have heard and would not accept, God himself said, I'll send strong delusion. Folks, are we around the edge of strong delusion right now? It sure looks like we are. It sure looks. How near? Well, it could be in the twinkling of an eye. Yes, it could. Very quick, if the rapture were to take place. You know, folks, we talk about it lightly. We've been saved. We got assurance. We know that we belong to the Lord Jesus. We know every sin's been paid for by the blood of the Lord Jesus Christ. And we're thankful for that and praise God for it. But when we talk about the rapture, you know what a time of terror that's going to be for those left behind?
It's going to split families.

husbands and wives, parents and kids. You think about it. Most of you know that children are safe in the Lord. How many mothers are going to be crying because the crib is empty? Because the baby is gone. All the powers that be will try to explain it, but you imagine the terror? I think about it. As a girl, my wife will know who I'm talking about. Some of you in church might. She started off in our young people's department before I was called to preach. And she loved the Lord. She was faithful. Her and I got married with a boy in the church. They married. They had a good home. They had a baby. And she knew a Bible. She knew some of the stuff I'm talking about right now real good. And she tells a story. My wife will remember it. I could still take you to the house over in Winter Haven. Husband was going to work. The newborn baby was in the bedroom, in the crib. She was busy in the kitchen. Every now and then she'd go check on the baby, and the baby was doing fine in the baby bed. And then she went back to check on the baby, and the bed was empty. The baby was gone. Oh, she went to screaming and hollering and looking for the baby. There was no back door. There was no way the window was moved. There's no way anybody could have gotten in there. Where was the baby? And then she had this horrible thought. She knew the Bible. She knew that the rapture. She knew the saved would be taken. The innocent children would be taken. And she said, the rapture's taken place. I thought I was saved. I believed I was saved. And how could I have been wrong? My baby's gone. And she explained it, and you ought to hear that mother breaking down in tears and screaming even as she told the story. What an awful thing that's going to be multiplied across the land. Babies are gone. Children are gone. And I'm still here? What a horrible thing. In her screaming and carrying on, she ran around and found the baby, small baby that it was, had slipped down between the mattress and the railing of the bed and was still asleep. But there it was. She said, I'll never ever think about the rapture in the same way that I thought that morning when I thought my baby was gone and I was still home, still here, still left behind. And I want to say to you listening to me on the radio this morning or in this room, the rapture's not just a word. It's an event on God's calendar. It is going to happen. It's going to take the saved, and it's going to leave the lost behind. You'll be in one of those groups. If you're living and breathing on planet Earth, you're going to be in one of those two groups. Now, this morning, I can't look out there and tell you if you're saved or not, but you know in your heart if you are. Have you ever received Christ? Is he become your substitute, your savior, your sin barrier that paid for your sins on the cross? Do you know that for sure? Folks, to not know and to flirt with being left behind is a very dangerous thing. What we're seeing in the world today is unusual. It's not quite happened this way before in our lifetime. We see events coming together and fitting together according to the Word of God, like we have never seen before. If there's ever a time to be sure about your salvation, it's now. Are you sure? Are you sure? Would you bow your heads with me? Father, we come to you in prayer. Lord, again, we've just touched on some things. Father, when I open it up, I just don't have time to do it correctly. Don't have the ability to do it correctly. But Father, I thank you that you allow us to still give the warning and to get people to take warning and to see the urgency of being right with you and knowing the Lord Jesus Christ, the only Savior. I pray for the invitation here. I pray for it in Radio Land, on a car radio, or in a room this morning. I pray you'd speak to every heart. Father, we once again have preached as you urged us to. And I pray that your Holy Spirit would take it and bless it and use it. And not one under the sound of my voice.

us would take a chance on living another day without the Lord Jesus Christ in their heart. I pray, Father, they would be saved by coming and believing and trusting Him, and ask it in Jesus' name. Amen. Let's stand. We're going to give an invitation here in House of God. I gave you an invitation over the wire and over the radio this morning. I'm thankful you can bow your heart and your knee wherever you're at, and God will hear you and receive you if you'll come and ask the Lord Jesus Christ to be your Savior. I pray you will, in Jesus' name.

in Radio Land out there, would you bow your heart and say, Lord, I can't take a chance on living any longer without you. I can't save myself. I can't pay for my own sins. I'll take Christ. I'll trust him. I'll ask him to save me this morning. I pray you'd do that.

I recognize what is a common saying today, well, you're preaching to the choir. I know what that means. It means the folks you're preaching to has already heard it. No, that's probably true here in our church pretty much. Occasional, not me, but mainly our crowd. Many of them gone vacation or out sick or something else. I understand all that. But we still believe church is very necessary. And our message goes further than just the walls here of this building. I get notes from far off places sometimes. I'm so amazed sometimes at how God gets his word out. It's different places you wouldn't expect. That's our job until Jesus comes. Keep telling. Keep telling. Can't walk the aisle for anybody. Can't pray the sinner's prayer for anybody. But I can certainly urge them too, because time is short. It is serious. It is urgent. I challenge you as God's people. If anybody ought to listen to us, it ought to be in these crazy days that we're in. You might be fooled. Might be some folks out there just thirsty to hear something. Let's speak up as we can get a chance to do so. I hate to say it, but until the Lord Jesus comes and makes it his kingdom, this world is going to keep going, as the Bible says, worse and worse. Evil men shall wax worse and worse, the scripture says. There's a verse that says, what if the foundations be destroyed, what can the righteous do? Well, the foundations are shaking nowadays. They really are. What can we do? We keep on doing what's right. It's right to talk about Jesus and tell others. Amen.

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And today's good news verse of the day is found in Hebrews chapter 4, verse 15. For we have not an high priest which cannot be touched with the feeling of our infirmities, but was in all points tempted like as we are, yet without sin. Again, that's found in Hebrews chapter 4, verse 15. In tonight's weather forecast, we have a shower is possible with some passing clouds with a low of 79 degrees. And then tomorrow we have sunshine and clouds mix with a stray shower or thunderstorm possible with a high of 94 degrees and winds from the west northwest at 10 to 15 miles per hour. 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

0: 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Oh, it's freezing in here. What's going on? I can see my breath.
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0: American Family News, I'm Robert Thornton. President Donald Trump ordered the Pentagon yesterday to cut back on joint military drills with South Korea after its leader refused to get involved in the negotiations with Iran. Fox's Lucas Tomlinson reports from the White House.
1: President Trump, in the Oval Office, this was the reason he gave after speaking to the president of South Korea.
2: I said, would you like to give us a little hand? We don't need help with Iran, but if you'd like, give us a hand with Iran. He said, no, thanks. And I said, wait a minute, we have 39,000 soldiers over there guarding you from Kim Jong-un, your next door neighbor. And you're not going to help us on a very easy military operation in Iran? That's strange. No, no, we'd rather not get involved. I see.
1: President Trump says he also wants to see South Korea chip in more to defray the cost of keeping tens of thousands of U.S. troops and Air Force fighter squadrons and combat-coded aircraft there.
0: President Trump told reporters Kim Jong-un has responded to his request to have a conversation, but he did not give any details. A scheduling change delays the beginning of the Luigi Mangione state trial for the murder of a healthcare CEO. Fox's Gernal Scott reports.
3: Mangione's state case in New York will not get underway September 8th as previously scheduled. State Justice Gregory Caro is being urged by Mangione's defense team to dismiss murder and weapons counts. It comes after last week's federal proceeding where Mangione pleaded guilty to stalking charges. The defense argues the state trial would amount to being tried twice for the same crime or double jeopardy, which is prohibited. The Manhattan DA and Mangione's defense will submit motions in October. Mangione's next court appearance, December 10th. In New York, Gernal Scott, Fox News.
0: It appears Republicans are not the only ones concerned about a new law in Massachusetts that removes gestational limits on abortion. As AFN's Chris Woodward explains, even some Democrats are pushing back.
4: Nine House Democrats broke ranks to vote against the bill. They called it barbaric and warned it sets a slippery slope, noting that prior state law already allowed late-term abortions to protect a mother's life or in cases of severe fatal anomalies. Kristen Day of Democrats for Life said seeing rank-and-file Democrats in Massachusetts break ranks to oppose the expansion was a rare but welcome sight.
5: I'm always encouraged to see Democrats speak their conscience and speak the truth. Too many of them feel like they can't do it. And so, yes, it's very encouraging to see people push back against this really extreme abortion measure.
4: With Massachusetts now joining nine other states and the District of Columbia and having no statutory gestational limits, Day warns voters in other regions against assuming their state laws are permanent, pointing to out-of-state funding driving similar initiatives across the nation.
5: People should really pay attention and not be afraid to speak up for the protections of women.
4: As similar battles loom on ballots in states like Virginia this fall, the rift in

0: Massachusetts highlights an escalating fight over the future direction of reproductive policy nationwide. I'm Chris Woodward.
1: Dallas-Fort Worth International Airport has scrapped an Islamic foot washing station plan. Texas Governor Greg Abbott late last week ordered a review of state grants to entities operating two major Texas airports over religious accommodations. According to reports, the project was to be privately funded. Chris Ekstrom is a board member of the U.S. Term Limits and joined AFR. He said that Muslims want to be seen in public practicing their religion and want to run into controversy.
2: Christians need to be very clear about this in their own minds first, and that is we need to double down on our own evangelical efforts. We need to start to think of them in a practical cultural war way too, because frankly, it is a culture war and a crusade. This is a crusade against a hostile, active, very aggressive so-called religion.
1: He went on to say the U.S. needs to put a stop to the public celebration of Islam. And that will do it for now. See more news at AFN.net.
3: 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And today's good news verse of the day is found in Hebrews chapter 4, verse 15. For we have not an high priest which cannot be touched with the feeling of our infirmities, but was in all points tempted like as we are, yet without sin. Again, that's found in Hebrews chapter 4, verse 15. In tonight's weather forecast, we have a shower is possible with some passing clouds with a low of 79 degrees. And then tomorrow we have sunshine and clouds mixed with a stray shower or thunderstorm possible with a high of 94 degrees and winds from the west northwest at 10 to 15 miles per hour. 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
1: Today's visit comes as stocks of crude oil fall to their lowest levels in the Strategic Petroleum Reserve since December of 1982. What we saw today was Exxon's new automated technology that is supposed to help drive prices down by being more efficient and being able to extract more oil. Here's what Wright told us on the tour.
2: We can produce more oil and gas at less cost than we ever could before. 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
1: The automation and AI work to prevent safety issues for Exxon's workers as well. All of this leads to preventing the danger of pipes flying out of the well, seeing oil gush out, or a fire starting.
0: Officials at the facility told Fox News that despite the increased use of artificial intelligence, ExxonMobil has actually been hiring more human workers. President Trump says vandals are to blame for swaths of dead grass on the National Mall near the World War II Memorial, in the location where a stage was built for the July 4th celebration. The president made the accusation in a social media post yesterday. A conservative activist is praising the Justice Department for busting a Chinese marriage scam. AFN's Chad Groening has more.
3: The Trump Justice Department has charged 11 New Yorkers with operating a massive international marriage fraud scheme. It involved recruiting American citizens to take part in fake marriages in order to obtain visas for Chinese nationals. Gary Bauer is chairman of the Campaign for Working Families.
4: Story that got some attention, but not nearly what it deserved, of this massive scheme to perform fake weddings of Chinese in order to avoid U.S. immigration laws is really a marker of just how corrupt the whole immigration system has been. Of course, during the Biden-Harris years, that corruption was on steroids.
3: Bauer says this particular scam involved just one enterprise.
4: They dealt with over 1,000 couples in these fake marriages. Just mind-blowing. It also is part of a larger picture. Every day, there are new arrests being announced of rampant corruption all over the country in a variety of places. And this is a story the American people should miss. The American people always say fraud, waste, and abuse is rampant. Why doesn't anybody do anything about it? This administration is doing something about it.
3: I'm Chad Groening.
0: The focus for possible flash flooding and severe weather shifts to the Midwest tomorrow as a cold front over the north central U.S. heads south. This will spark rain and storms from Nebraska and northern Kansas and as far east as the Mississippi River. A check of Wall Street before we go. Stocks were lower today. The Dow dropped 273. The S&P lost 41. The Nasdaq shed 84. West Texas Intermediate crude was up to about $84 a barrel. That's all our time for now. We invite you to find more news at AFN.net. And we do appreciate your listening. I'm Robert Thornton.
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7: The following contains mature themes, so parental guidance is suggested. How do you do? When a man has tried and failed every way he can to break the hold of alcohol on his life, he can slip into despair and give up completely. That happened to the man in this story, a successful businessman. Then he tried the right way, and his heart and mind and very life and the bondage of alcohol were unshackled.
8: This is better for everyone. They don't need someone like me. I've ruined Dad's company, brought shame to my family. I can't change. There's no way. Belt's long enough. The hook is strong enough. I hope it's over quickly.
7: This is Unshackled, dramatizing true life stories produced in Chicago by Pacific Garden Mission. Never give up on them. That's been the motto at Pacific Garden Mission since the doors first opened in 1877. No matter how seemingly hopeless a life may look on the outside, we know someone who looks on the heart and knows the pain that led to the desolation. We know the way out of the darkness, and our purpose is to lead others to that life-changing knowledge. Thanks to friends who care and provide financial

0: gifts. The doors never close at Pacific Garden Mission. The old lighthouse offers nourishing meals, fresh clothing, and a safe bunk for the night, even some medical and dental care in the mission clinic. But above all, the mission offers hope as pastors and counselors share the good news that sets the captives free. That same message goes out to the world through this program. Now for broadcast around the earth, here is episode number 3944 in the series Unshackled, the program that makes you face yourself and think.
1: Anybody home? Byron? Francis said you were here. I saw your car outside. Byron, are you all right? Are you upstairs? Oh, no, you've hung yourself. I've got to get you down.
0: That wasn't the first time the man in our story attempted suicide, nor was it the last. This is the account of how it ended, the conclusion of the true testimony of Byron Dotson from the classic files of Unshackled.
2: I'd been an alcoholic for more than 25 years by the time I realized I was powerless to stop drinking and tried to hang myself. I was the CEO of a large manufacturing company in Lima, Ohio, but I'd nearly ruined the business through neglect and borrowing to support my addiction. After my uncle intervened in my suicide attempt, I decided the next one had to look like an accident, and someone else provided the means. How long will you stay at your parents' farm?
3: Only a few days. Got to get their finances in order.
2: Couldn't get along without you.
3: Byron, I hope you take care of yourself while I'm away.
2: I will, honey. Don't worry. I will.
3: You're not going on any trips, are you?
2: Only one.
3: For how long?
2: A few days.
3: Byron, look out! The car!
2: I can't stop! We hit head-on, and I found myself knocked free 40 feet in front of the crash while the car was demolished up to the windshield. I ran back and saw that Frances was unhurt and our daughter had only a small cut on her nose. No one in the other car was seriously hurt either. Afterward, I stayed moody and depressed. One night as I drove in a freezing rain, the engine stopped and the battery died. Another driver gave me a push, but we lacked bumpers. Trying to unhook them, I fell and broke my back.
4: Byron, you can see on the x-ray that you fractured number 2 and 3 lumbar vertebrae. They're split diagonally, pressing on the spinal cord.
2: Small wonder I can't move my legs.
4: You've done irreparable damage to your spinal cord.
2: Can you operate?
4: No, too risky.
2: Well, I can't live like this, paralyzed from the hips down.
4: We're going to put you in a cast so you can't move at all until the bones heal. But if there's an accident while we're working on you, you could die.
2: Wouldn't that be tragic?
4: You could also go into a coma and not come out. The procedure is very risky.
2: I'll take the chance if it means I can walk again.
4: I'm afraid you may never walk again.
3: I brought you some more books to read.
2: Did you bring me something to drink?
3: No, it's not allowed. At least the cast is off and you've graduated to a wheelchair.
2: I'm so tired of being here.
3: Any improvement?
2: A little feeling in my legs.
3: That's wonderful.
2: The doctor says I can start physical therapy now.
3: Before you know it, you'll be home again.
2: With a stop at a bar, I'm dying of thirst.
3: I pray for you, Byron. I pray that God will quench your thirst. He spared your life, you know, many times.
2: Yeah, someday I'll get right with God. Maybe even do some kind of church work, but not now. Frances always kept her peace and composure. She held the family and the company together, pulling more than her load when I was sick or drunk. But I didn't appreciate her efforts, not then. With therapy, I graduated to crutches, then a cane. And after 6 months in the hospital, I went home.
3: Byron, it's been so peaceful having you sober all these months. Must you?
2: Yes, I must.
3: We need to go over the financial books together. There's a problem.
2: There's always a problem, but none I can't solve.
3: You can solve it more easily with a clear head.
2: much better.

0: Pour you one?
1: No, thanks.
0: Life looks better this side of a drink, Francis.
1: Maybe for you. Not for the rest of us.
0: You're not gonna spoil it for me, are you? I want to celebrate my homecoming, my return from the dead.
1: There's always a reason to drink, isn't there? Never a good enough reason to quit.
0: My drinking grew worse, along with my health. I had ulcers and several heart attacks, not to mention a bad disposition most of the time. I also had several nervous breakdowns brought on by alcohol. After years of pulling me away from death's door, my doctor took a stand.
1: Doctor, this is the worst I've ever seen him. He just went berserk.
2: He's an alcoholic.
1: You don't have to tell me that.
2: His heart is very weak. If he doesn't stop drinking and start eating right, he'll die. His weight is way below normal for his height.
1: I think he wants to die. He tried to hang himself, you know.
2: And alcoholism is slow suicide.
1: There has to be a way to reach him.
2: Is he willing to go into a clinic for treatment?
1: He won't take my suggestions. Maybe he'll take yours.
2: I'll try talking to him. But if he won't listen, he'll have to find another doctor. Byron, I've seen you through a dangerous appendectomy, blood poisoning, broken bones, even a broken back. But I can't help you in this case.
0: What are you talking about? You're the best doctor in town.
2: You have a condition I cannot treat.
0: What am I supposed to do?
2: Check into a treatment center for alcoholism.
0: That won't do any good.
2: It will if you have a mind to quit drinking.
0: That isn't my problem.
2: Yes, it is.
0: I have a medical condition, and you don't know what it is, so you're stonewalling it.
2: You belong in and are headed for a mental institution. Why don't you voluntarily consent to confinement in one?
0: You know where you can go.
2: Then find someone else to help you.
0: What?
2: You heard me. Find another doctor. I don't want any more of your money.
0: That was a new low for me. Not even the lowliest bartender refused my money. There was worse to come as alcohol drew me deeper into delusion and fear, and I raged at whoever was in my way, mostly Frances. She finally had me taken to the county jail for my own protection.
3: All right, give me your belt, your tie, and your shoelaces.
0: How am I supposed to hold myself together?
3: It's for your own protection. I know about your previous attempts to harm yourself.
0: The indignity.
3: Just hand them over.
0: I won't forget this. Hey, you hear me, Francis? You can't do this to me! They let me call my lawyer, and the next morning I found myself in front of a probate judge. My lawyer was with me, but across the room sat my wife, brother, and doctor. The judge examined papers that would remove me from society, committing me to an institution.
4: Byron. You and I have known each other a long time, haven't we?
0: Yeah, a long time.
4: In this courtroom, I'm a judge first, and your friend second. Do you understand that?
0: Yes.
4: The evidence is pretty convincing, Byron. By law, I have every right. In fact, it's my duty to put you away for your own protection, to protect your family, and to protect society.
0: I'm sure that's true.
4: Yeah, you've had a lot of trouble, haven't you, Byron?
0: Yes.
4: What do you think I should do with you?
0: Judge, I think I can lick this thing if I'm given another chance.
4: I do too. Would you honestly be interested in an alcoholics organization if I put a good man in touch with you?
0: Yes. A man came to my house and explained the program. So I tried the program. Read books, talked with ministers, and desperately struggled not to drink. And when I finally caved in, I drank worse than ever. 1.5 bottles of whiskey every day. I was also addicted to narcotics by then. I could hear Francis praying for me morning and evening, so I insisted on separate bedrooms. Sometimes, though, I listened.
1: Oh, God, please do something for my husband. He's wrecking the business, destroying the family. I'm ashamed to go out anymore. I can't stand it any longer. Please do something, I pray.
3: In a moment.

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1: During a busy time at work, I lied to Francis and went to Cleveland, where I bought two bottles of whiskey and checked into a hotel, taking a room on the 8th floor. I planned to jump out to the street below. I even went to climb out the window onto a ledge when my hand fell on a Bible that was on a dresser beside the window. I stepped back in and thumbed the pages. Wisdom is before him that hath understanding, but the eyes of a fool are in the ends of the earth. That's me. I'm a fool. There has to be a way. I returned to Lima determined to beat alcohol. I borrowed my wife's Bible and read much of it, looking for that verse I'd read. Finally, I found it in Proverbs chapter 17. Then I told Francis I was going to Columbus for treatment. Instead, I checked into a hotel and drank. That night, I had the delirium tremors so bad, two men came and took me to the hospital by force. In the morning, I called a preacher who told me he didn't deal with alcoholics. I was so angry, I kicked the phone. Meanwhile, Francis took action.
2: Oh God, thank you for showing me how selfish I've been, praying for myself instead of for Byron. Lord, please save him. Whatever it takes, save him and give him the power to resist this evil.
3: Hello?
2: Pastor Good?
3: Yes?
2: I just listened to your radio program about Jesus and the demoniac. It describes my husband perfectly. He's an alcoholic.
3: Alcoholism is demonic in nature, but really, we're talking about sin.
2: You said we should pray for our loved ones like that, but I've been praying for my husband for 20 years.
3: The Lord tells us not to lose heart.
2: Would you please visit him? He's in a hospital right there in Columbus.
3: I have a busy schedule. We're setting up a booth at the state fair, and but I'll stop by.
2: I'll give you the address.
4: Is there a man here by the name of Byron Dotson?
1: I'm Dotson. You're a preacher, aren't you?
4: Yeah, I am.
1: Well, I want nothing to do with a preacher, the Bible, or anything else.
4: Look here, I came at your wife's request. You're not wasting my time. You're wasting God's time. Sit down and listen to me.
1: She told you about me?
4: All I need to know. She said you want to be sober, but you're not able to follow through.
1: That's true.
4: Let me read to you about a man like that, who met Jesus. From the Gospel of Mark, chapter 5. Jesus was in the country of the Gadarenes. It says, "And when he was come out of the ship, immediately there met him out of the tombs a man with an unclean spirit, who had his dwelling among the tombs. And no man could bind him, no, not with chains, because that he had been often bound with fetters and chains, and the chains had been plucked asunder by him, and the fetters broken in pieces. Neither could any man tame him. And always, night and day, he was in the mountains and in the tombs, crying and cutting himself with stones."
1: That's me. I tried to cut myself and hang myself.
4: "But when he saw Jesus afar off, He ran and worshipped him and cried,

0: with a loud voice and said, "What have I to do with thee, Jesus, thou Son of the Most High God? I adjure thee by God that thou torment me not." And Jesus said unto him, "Come out of the man, thou unclean spirit." Do you understand? There's a dark force that's at the root of all of this, and you're powerless to control it, unless you have the Spirit of God living inside you, which would mean confessing your sin and giving your life to Jesus.
1: I know I'm powerless.
0: Did you notice that the man called Jesus Son of the Most High God?
1: Yes.
0: The Bible says in the Gospel of John chapter 3, verse 16 and 17, "For God so loved the world that he gave his only begotten Son, that whosoever believeth in him should not perish, but have everlasting life. For God sent not his Son into the world to condemn the world, but that the world through him might be saved." Do you believe that Jesus is the Son of God?
1: Yes, I believe that.
0: Jesus came to seek and save that which was lost, our fellowship with God and eternal life with God when Adam sinned. Why did God send his Son? Because he loves us. The Bible says, "But God commendeth his love toward us, in that while we were yet sinners, Christ died for us." Sin is serious business with God. The penalty is death and eternal damnation. So, Jesus died in our place on the cross. Without him, we sin and can't change ourselves. We lack the power to resist temptations. You must be born again.
1: What do you mean?
0: Here, read this. It's what Jesus said.
1: "Except a man be born again, he cannot see the kingdom of God." Well, how do I do that?
0: Repent of your sins. Confess your guilt to God. The Bible says that if thou shalt confess with thy mouth the Lord Jesus, and shalt believe in thine heart that God hath raised him from the dead, thou shalt be saved. For with the heart man believeth unto righteousness, and with the mouth confession is made unto salvation. Would you like to pray with me?
1: Yes. Yes, I would. We prayed, and I returned to my sickbed. There, alone with God, I prayed again. "Lord, from this day on, I am yours. I've failed miserably in running my life. I'm so sorry. Please forgive me. I now receive Jesus Christ as my personal Savior." In that moment, I was born again, and I learned as the days passed by that God removed all desire for alcohol and narcotics. My family was ecstatic.
2: Your mother is so thrilled at the change in you, Byron. And the business is doing great, too.
1: If I'd known sooner how much peace I'd have, believe you me, I wouldn't have resisted so long.
2: We've prayed for you so much.
1: I overheard you many times.
2: Then the Lord showed me that I was really praying for myself. There is a difference.
1: Indeed, there is. You know, Francis, I've been wondering what he wants me to do with my life now. And I was reading Mark chapter 5 again about the demoniac.
2: Yes?
1: After Jesus healed him, he wanted to go with the Lord, but Jesus wouldn't let him. He said, "Go home and tell your friends what the Lord has done for you and how he's had compassion on you."
2: Well, you have told people how the Lord healed you.
1: I want to give my testimony in church. And I want to travel so I can tell everybody about Christ. Francis and I traveled to Puerto Rico and Haiti and then to numerous countries in South America, Bolivia, Peru, Ecuador, and Colombia. We spoke in tribal villages, at street meetings, and at Christian businessmen's luncheons where I gave my testimony. All those years that I walked in darkness, disrespect, and in disobedience to God, his hand was stretched out still, reaching out to cover me with his mercy and grace. So many times I could have died and gone to hell, but God is merciful.

0: The Bible says, "The Lord is not slack concerning his promise, as some men count slackness, but is long-suffering to usward, not willing that any should perish, but that all should come to repentance." And he's calling you right now. What is your answer? Jesus said, "I am the way, the truth, and the life. No man cometh unto the Father but by me." Come, receive him now. Don't let the enemy of your soul whisper doubt at you. I continued to give my testimony, and people made professions of faith in the Lord. 4 years passed as many men and women sought help for their broken lives, just as mine had been. Then I went through a period of confusion. I felt that God wanted me to do something. But what? In search of what His will may be, I continued to read my Bible and pray. Then an opportunity presented itself to fly to Miami. I arrived in the early morning.
1: Hello?
0: Hello, honey.
1: Are you all right? Where are you, Byron?
0: Biscayne Bay.
1: What are you doing in Florida?
0: Seeking to follow the Lord. I'm sure He wants me to do something, but I'm not sure what.
1: How did you get there?
0: By plane. I've left copies of my tract here and there, but so far I don't have peace. I keep following His lead, I hope.
1: Something is different. I can tell. You haven't been yourself.
0: Well, I've met several people who need the Lord, and I've been able to point them to Jesus. One man has been given only 6 months to live.
1: Maybe that's why God led you to Miami.
0: They asked me to go on a commercial fishing trip with them, so I'm gonna go.
1: Who asked you?
0: The man who is terminally ill and his wife.
1: When do they want you to go?
0: Right now. That's why I called.
1: You're going on a fishing trip? Byron, this is a busy time at the factory.
0: I know, honey. We just have to trust God and leave the results with Him. As the fishing boat traveled 12 miles out to the fishing grounds, I told the couple my story, and they both prayed to receive Christ. Just then, the boat's captain told me I was seated on the wrong side and sent me to the other side of the boat, where I sat beside a man from South America and his two young sons.
2: Haven't I seen you someplace?
0: Oh, I doubt it.
2: I just know I've seen you someplace.
0: Well, here's a printed testimony that tells my life story. It's a little wet, but look it over and you might remember where you've seen me.
2: I do know you. I have one of these pamphlets. You spoke in Colombia, South America at a hotel breakfast.
0: Yes, I did. 4 years ago.
2: I resisted the desire to come to Jesus Christ that morning. I needed someone to guide me, but afterward, nobody spoke to me, so I just left.
0: Oh, I'm sorry about that. What do you do for a living?
2: I'm an airline captain. You know, this is very strange. When I packed up to come here, I noticed your pamphlet in my dresser drawer. And I thought to myself, wouldn't it be amazing if I happen to meet this man, Dodson, while I'm in the States?
0: Well, Jesus has a way of guiding our lives. He's amazing.
2: I had even said to myself, if I did meet you, I would receive Christ as my Savior.
0: You said that?
2: See, now, here we are, 1,000 miles from home, each coming from opposite directions.
0: 12 miles out on the ocean, seated side by side.
2: What do you make of this?
0: Now I know why God sent me here and why He brought us together. God wants to save you. You know, you can pray now to receive Christ.
3: So he prayed right there in the boat?
0: Yes, we did.
3: Oh, what an experience.
0: He kept saying how much peace and joy he felt, and I did too.
3: No more confusion or depression?
0: None. That's definitely why God took me there.
3: Well, Jesus said, "Follow me, and I will make you fishers of men."
0: It was a soul-winning appointment, no doubt. And I won a prize for catching the most fish.
3: What was the prize?
0: 4 tickets to go fishing the next day. I couldn't use the tickets, so I gave them to my new friends.
3: Some people wouldn't have done what you did, not knowing what lay ahead.
0: You have to follow God wherever He leads. Sometime later, the airline captain was killed in a plane crash. So I was glad he knew the Lord. I myself

0: suffered a third heart attack a few years later and couldn't even receive visitors in the hospital. But I continued to witness to all the medical people who cared for me. If the Lord can heal a drunk like me, He can cure anyone. But first, there has to be a change of heart. Ezekiel chapter 36, verse 26 promises, "A new heart also will I give you, and a new spirit will I put within you. And I will take away the stony heart out of your flesh, and I will give you an heart of flesh."
1: The New Testament puts it this way, "Therefore, if any man be in Christ, he is a new creature. 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
1: With SRN News, I'm Jason Walker. They are allies, but the U.S. and Oman apparently at odds. Correspondent Luke Garrett.
2: After Iran said it was working to finalize a joint statement with Oman on a plan to manage shipping through the Strait of Hormuz, President Trump made a

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1: Now, what you've brought me today is truly remarkable. This is a pristine ceramic mug featuring a cartoon cat saying, "I hate Mondays." Notice the subtle coffee stain from circa 2012.
2: Wow, is it worth a lot?
1: 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But tell me, where did you actually acquire it?
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It was a stylish congregation. You could see they'd been around. And they had the biggest pipe organ of any church in town. But over in the Amen corner of that church sat Brother Iyer, and he insisted every Sunday on singing in the choir. His voice was cracked and broken. Age had touched his vocal cords. And nearly every Sunday he'd get behind and miss the words. Well, the choir got so flustered the church was told in fine that Brother Iyer must stop his singing or the choir was going to resign. So the pastor appointed a committee. I think it was three or four. And they got in their big fine car and drove up to Iyer's door. They found the choir's great trouble sitting there in an old armchair. The summer's golden sunbeams lay upon his snow-white hair. Said York, "We're here, dear brother, with the vestry's approbation to discuss a little matter that affects the congregation. Now, it seems that your voice has interfered with the choir, so if you will just lay out, or... Are you listening, Brother Iyer?" The old man raised his head, a sign that he did hear. And on his cheek, the three men caught the glitter of a tear. His feeble hands pushed back the locks as white as silky snow, and he answered the committee in a voice both soft and low. "I wonder if beyond the tide that's breaking at my feet, in that far-off heavenly temple where my master and I shall meet, yes, I wonder if when I try to sing the songs of God up higher, I wonder if they'll kick me out up there for singing in heaven's choir." A silence filled the little room. The old man bowed his head. The committee went on back to town, but Brother Iyer was dead. The choir missed him for a while, but he was soon forgot. A few churchgoers watched the door, but the old man entered not. Far away his voice is sweet, and he sings his heart's desires, where there are no church committees and no fashionable choirs.

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You'll meet many just like me upon life's busy street, with shoulders stooped and heads bowed down and eyes that stare in defeat, or souls that live within the past where sorrow plays all parts, where a living death is all that's left for men with broken hearts. You have no right to be the judge, to criticize and condemn. Just think, but for the grace of God, it would be you instead of him. One careless step, a thoughtless deed, and then the misery starts. And to those who weep, death comes cheap, these men with broken hearts. Oh, so humble you should be when they come passing by, for it's written that the greatest men never get too big to cry. Some lose faith in love and life when sorrow shoots her darts, and with hope all gone, they walk alone, these men with broken hearts. You've never walked in that man's shoes, or seen things through his eyes, or stood and watched with helpless hands while the heart inside you dies. Some were paupers, some were kings, some were masters of the arts, but in their shame, they're all the same, these men with broken hearts. Life sometimes can be so cruel that a heart will pray for death. God, why must these living dead know pain with every breath? So help your brother along the road, no matter where you start. For the God that made you made them too, these men with broken hearts.

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1: Our God does not reside in trees and in rocks and in cows and in elephants. He resides in His Son, the Lord Jesus Christ. That's who our God is.
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1: 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We better get back to the founding history of America.
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1: We're going to know it all then, brother. 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

You hear your voice a singing in the choir. You've memorized the hymn book, that's a fact we all admire. But if St. Peter hears your song, I kinda calculate. He also hears them buttons you keep dropping in the plate. Then we've got a sister here who gossips quite a lot. 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
1: 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John 14, 5 and 6, Thomas saith unto him, Lord, we know not whither thou goest, and how can we know the way? 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

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For over 36 years, I have provided legal representation to people just as you across the state of Florida. 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

before the fireworks light the sky, remember the price that was paid for freedom. 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
1: Hello and welcome once again to the Landmark Hour with your Bible teacher, Dr. Mickey Carter, Pastor Emeritus of the Landmark Baptist Church and Chancellor of the Landmark Baptist College in Haines City, Florida. Our title for this message is The Mark of the Beast, a message preached by Dr. Carter back on July 26, 2020. Our text is found in Revelation 13, verse 8. That's Revelation 13, 8. Be sure to stay tuned for the end of the message, where we will be giving you information on how you can receive a CD copy of this message. And now, here's Dr. Carter.
2: I'm going to do something I hardly ever do, and I'm going to continue the sermon from this morning so I can sort of hurry up tonight. At least that's what I'm going to try to do, because we got something afterwards. Amen. I'm like the preacher said, he would love to just preach 20 minutes. Said he never had been able to do it, but he'd love to just do that. I guess that sort of fits me. I want you to start with me in the book of Revelation again, Revelation chapter 14, and we'll read a few verses in two or three chapters tonight, just a

decided they will take it for the reasons I gave this morning. Number one, economics. Boy, that just transcends everything, don't it? Buying and selling. Can't do it without the mark. And then I said it'll also be, it'll be the medical reason also. You know, they started out a few years ago taking your pet with a chip or with a little information on a little chip that told all the pet's history and all it needed. They started out with the pets. Now, a lot of folks got those things on their skin now. Really, they really have. But, and right here in Florida, Vera Corporations are making some of them, still using them. But, of course, it's much more sophisticated than that. Now what they can do, and they're going to do even more than this, but they have a little old thing about the size of a grain of rice that can include your history, all the information about you, all your medical needs. And can you imagine not getting to go to the hospital without it if you didn't have it? Or even get a prescription filled at a drugstore if you didn't have it? That's what the mark will include. It'll include it all. Every bit of it. And so, yes, people will take it because the government says so, because you're not going to be able to buy or sell. And then you say, well, how will they know? I've seen the pictures, and you have too, where there'd be a big 666 marked on pen. No. That won't be it. You won't even see it maybe with the naked eye, but the scanner will see it. And we talked to you about that the other Sunday night, how the Bill and Linda Gates Corporation, with all the billions involved, how they've now got this thing that they can shoot under you, shoot, and it don't hurt you. And they say it's almost melts away, but it's got the little, like a little luminous light under your skin that the scanner can pick up. That's technology now. That's what they can do now. That's what they're talking about now. A fellow sent me a video this week. I can't get off into all of that. Watched a very well-spoken black lady in Kenya telling how that the Gates Foundation had gone over there forcing birth control on folks and tricking them and deceiving them with this exact thing that I'm talking to you about. It's if I had time, maybe sometime we might even show it to the church. But really, really interesting. So I want you to look in Revelation 14. We're just going to hit some verses quickly tonight. Revelation 14, I want you to look in verses 9 through 11. We'll start in verse 9. And the third angel followed them, saying with a loud voice, if any man worship the beast in his image and receive his mark in his forehead or in his hand, the same shall drink of the wine of the wrath of God, which is poured out without mixture into the cup of his indignation. And he shall be tormented with fire and brimstone in the presence of the holy angels and in the presence of the Lamb. And the smoke of their torment ascendeth up forever and ever. And they have no rest day or night who worship the beast and his image, and whosoever receiveth the mark of his name. Now, here's what I want to do tonight. Just two questions on the mark of the beast. I want to say and look in the scripture here to see what will happen if folks do take it. And then I want to see what will happen if folks don't take it. And the answer is in the book of Revelation, very, very clear. I spoke a little bit on it this morning. I'm going to follow up just a little bit on it tonight. Again, this morning I said for economic and medical reasons, people would certainly take the mark. And by the way, if you're not right with God, don't know God, why wouldn't you take it? Sure you would. All right, let's start with number one, if somebody does take it. We're talking about the population left here after the rapture. We're talking about after God's saints are called out. And the beast takes over and the mark comes in. And the one world government and the kingdom is all of that. And it won't take decades to do that. It'll happen so quick. So very, very quick. And so what if they do take it? All right, we just read to you here in the text. See, God is jealous over his name. You know that's what's involved? We got all kind of cults and isms and all kind of false names and false gods today. And somebody takes that very lightly. God don't take it lightly. He judged the whole nation of Israel all the way through the Old Testament when they departed and went after idols. You know the story, don't you?
Now, Jesus said in John 14:6, I am the way, the truth, and the life. No man cometh

to the Father but by me, his name. The Bible says, not other name given unto heaven among men whereby we must be saved. His name. Name that's above every name. And so what about the crowd that takes the mark? They're taking the name, that's what it says in Revelation 13, the number of his name. So they're taking the false name, they're taking the satanic, the Antichrist name, and when they do that, we read in the text here, God is going to bring judgment upon those that take the name and the mark of the beast. Now I want you to go with me to Revelation chapter 16. We're going to look at just two verses in Revelation chapter 16 as we think about the people that do take the mark. Verse 1, and I heard a great voice out of the temple saying to the seven angels, go your ways, pour out the vials of the wrath of God upon the earth. And the first went and poured out his vial upon the earth, and there fell a noisome and grievous sore upon just the one group now, upon the men which had the mark of the beast, and upon them which worshipped his image. So God is going to separate out those that have taken his name, taken his mark, and this angel here is told to pour out the vial of God's wrath, and it says there fell a noisome and grievous sore upon the men which had the mark of the beast. Now think with me a minute. It's probably going to be something put in the skin. Like I said, Gates has something going now. It's probably the most latest technology. Whether it's a grain of rice, as it's been in the past, put on the skin. But it's going to be a mark. It might even be called a vaccination. Amen? Very well could be. But there's something different about this. Now, if I had you to raise your hand, Mom, you even know of, that might have happened to you. You remember when we used to get vaccinated at school, the smallpox vaccination and all that? I remember one of the sickest nights I ever spent in my life was after the shots they gave us, diphtheria shots. And I remember getting so sick with that thing. And here's what I'm saying to you. When this thing comes, God gets into it. And they get the vaccination, or we'll call it that, or the mark. He puts a grievous sore, an infection, if you please, comes from the mark that they receive. Now, I thought about preaching on the subject when God brings his virus along. And that's about what it amounts to here. When the mark of the beast is accepted, God's judgment falls upon it. And is it an infection? Perhaps it is. I don't know. It's called a grievous sore. And it comes as a result on a particular group, and it's the group that took the mark of the beast. So my first question is, what's going to happen to those that do take it? And here we're reading right straight out of the Bible, a grievous, noisome sore, infection or whatever, is God's judgment on those that took the mark and worshiped the beast. Now that's the crowd that do take it. All right, let's look at the crowd that does not take it. Let's go over to Revelation chapter 13 and pick it up at about verse 15. Preach from Revelation 13 a little bit this morning. And it says in verse 15, he had power to give life, talking about the false prophet, had power to give life unto the image of the beast, and the image of the beast should both speak and cause that as many as would not worship the image of the beast should be what? Killed. Well, we've studied that in Sunday school. If you keep turning back toward the front of the book of Revelation, you go back to chapter 6, and you find the souls under the altar in Revelation chapter 6. And the fifth seal is opened in verse 9. I saw under the altar the souls of them that were slain, killed, slain for the word of God, for the testimony they held. And they cried with a loud voice, saying, how long, O Lord, holy and true, dost thou not judge and avenge our blood on them that dwell on the earth? Now, we find these souls on the altar, these martyrs, crying out how long, and we find out they've been killed. But now, if we want to know how they got killed, we got to go to Revelation again, and we go over to Revelation chapter 20, and we'll pick it up in Revelation chapter 20. And I've got to get to it here myself in verse 4. I believe I'm looking at Revelation 20, verse 4. Here we go. And I saw thrones and they that sat upon them, and judgment was given unto them. And I saw, watch it now, the souls of them that were beheaded. That's how they got killed. That was the martyrs under the throne.

Revelation chapter 6. They'd been slain. How'd they get slain? They rejected the mark and they were beheaded. I've talked to you a little bit about guillotines and beheading and Islam's. That's their main way of doing things and so forth. But it says here in Revelation 20, verse 4, I saw the souls of them that were beheaded for the witness of Jesus, for the word of God, and which had not, listen to this one, had not worshiped the beast, neither his image, neither had received his mark, nor upon their foreheads or in their hands, and they lived and reigned with Christ 1,000 years. Okay, they got slain physically, the body, beheaded, but they reigned with Christ for 1,000 years. So the question comes back, what happens if you do take it? What happens if you don't take it? And it's very clear in the book of Revelation. Very clear. These are the souls of Revelation 6. They were beheaded. They stood the test. Boy, I tell you what, it's an interesting time we're living in. I think we're going to see the church tested more and more till Jesus comes. I think we're going to see individuals tested more and more. It's one thing to come to church and sing, oh, how I love Jesus. It's something else to stand up when it may cost you your life. And you read in the book of Revelation where it talks about God praising them that love not their life unto death. Now, I'd like to hope I'd be in that group. I'd like to hope that I would stand. I just feel like I would. But brother, when the test comes, it is coming. Now, I think the rapture's coming, but let's be careful. Let's not think that the rapture's our escape hatch. We are going to have some troubles and trials and tests. And maybe we're going through some of them now. We have them in daily life, no doubt about it. Family and sickness and all that goes on. But when it is something coming from the outside, when it's coming from government, when it's coming from rulers, when it's coming in the name of the law, how are we going to act then? None of us want to be lawbreakers. Somebody said all it takes to make a lawbreaker is to have a bad law. If they make the law to close the churches, I'll be a lawbreaker. And yet, that is happening right now in America. I got some up here, I believe it was this morning I had it, where the Supreme Court ruled against the church in, Nevada? And said it couldn't have more than 50, but all the other organizations could have as many as they wanted. That's none of government's business. We have a constitution that speaks to separation of church and state. Yet they've tabled all of our rights, constitutional rights, in this so-called time of crisis. And we're seeing that thing happen. Okay, if they do not take it, yes, they'll be killed. They'll be beheaded. But the scripture says in Revelation 20, they'll rule for 1,000 years. Says we'll be his priest. You know, there's going to be some work to do in the millennial reign. Do you know there's going to be some natural fleshly bodies on earth in the millennial reign? If you check out the birth rate and so forth that's going on, you'll find out there'll be a multitude that has not heard, will still be having babies. You'll find out the curse of the earth has been lifted when Jesus comes back, and the rose bush will lose its thorns, and the animals will lose their carnivorous nature. But you'll also find out where man still has to deal with his rebellion and make a choice. And you and I, we may not be the best testimony to the community right now. They may not look at us and say, there goes Jesus. But in the millennial reign, we'll be like him. Amen. Boy, I like that. No longer displease him in the flesh. Do his bidding without being pulled the wrong way. Boy, that'll be a time, won't it? Be a time. It'll be a different thing. Earth will lose its curse. The animals can lay down together in peace. And the lion can eat straw like the ox instead of eating the ox. Amen? That's the millennial reign of Christ. Well, you know what? The rule and reign with Christ for 1,000 years if you don't take the mark. Now, I'm talking to you and as if you're here and you're lost, you say, well, the Christians are caught out. I won't take the mark. I suspect you will. I suspect you want to buy and sell. I suspect you want your medical records and want to go to the drugstore and the hospital. I suspect you will. Sad truth is,

0: It's going to be too late. You're going to bring God's judgment according to the verses I just read to you down during that time. You see, there's a choice between taking the mark or not taking it, but death is the penalty if you don't. That's Book of Revelation telling us about that time. Now we live in a lifetime, and we have choosing to do, don't we, all the time? You know, we choose all the time. We live in a day and time where the word discrimination is the big sin. You know, understand that? But you notice how it's interpreted by the crowd that wants to be the authority.
1: Right.
0: Let me tell you something. Every human being is a discriminator.
1: Right.
0: I discriminated this morning because I had toast and honey instead of cereal. I discriminated against cereal. Yesterday morning, I discriminated against the toast and honey. You choose all the time.
1: Right.
0: Yeah, I bought me a new Ford, then you discriminated against Chevrolet.
1: Right.
0: And that is a sin, by the way.
1: Amen.
0: All right. Come on back with me. We make choices all the time, right? Sure we do. And there's consequences to the choices. In our midst tonight, most of us have chosen to receive Christ as our Savior. I hope so. I hope so many out in Radio Land, but some have chosen not to. And there's consequences for choosing Him and consequences for rejecting Him. Life is a time of choosing. And somebody said life is a dressing room for eternity. And there's a real truth there. Shakespeare said, and he got it from the King James Bible, Shakespeare said that life is as a tale that is told. Yes, and it's during this lifetime we choose. We can choose for the Lord, we can choose against Him. We can choose to believe His word, or we can choose to reject it. Amen?
1: Amen.
0: You know, we choose who we're going to worship in this life. And God is a jealous God. He hates it when those reject His name and choose the false gods of the world. And it's a time today that people are doing that. Eternity, though, is going to reveal our choices. It's going to reveal our consequences to those choices. You remember what Joshua said? He said, as for me and my house, we will serve the Lord. Making a choice. He said, you can choose the gods of the Amorites on the other side, the flood back there. But he said, as for me and my house, we're going to choose to serve God. I want to say to you right now, we don't have much pressure in America. We might get a little frown. We might get an unkind word if we don't wear a mask in a certain store or something. But that's not real persecution. But on planet Earth tonight, there are people under great persecution for not rejecting Christ. I told it, I think, this morning in Sunday school or in the message. I was reading again this week about the 21 Egyptian men, workers, that the Muslims lined up and they had them on TV and they put those orange suits on them and made them bow out there on the ground and they chopped all their heads off. And the news didn't tell us why, the whole reason why. Oh yeah, because they were not Muslims, yes, but because they gave them a choice to renounce Christ and they would not renounce Him. And they gave their lives. They did not love their life unto death. Now, we'll see those men on the other side.
1: Amen.
0: Say, how you know they were believers? Because they gave their life rather than to denounce Christ.
1: Amen.
0: Now, I'm saying to you, we're going to come to a place that we're going to see more and more of that happen. What are you going to do? Oh, I never received the mark. Are you sure? If you've not received Christ now, you'll receive the mark of the Antichrist then. That's what you'll do. You see, you either believe on Him or you don't. The scripture says in John 3:18, he that believeth is not condemned, but he that believeth not is condemned already. That's a choice. That's a choice. I challenge you tonight, if you haven't chosen the Lord Jesus Christ, now's the time to do it. Now's the time you have freedom. Now the time you can say, I will do what I want to do instead of being forced to do it with a sword. That will come down the road if you wait long enough.

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Bible.com bring you today's devotion in Revelation chapter 16. John's report returns in Revelation 16 to the seven angels in heaven. He tells how the angels, one by one, will step to their position and pour vials of the wrath of God on earth. The first will pour his vial. Grievous sores will develop on men who have taken the beast mark of 666 and those who worshipped his idol. This plague is like the sixth torment Moses used to inflict on the Egyptians. When the second angel pours out his vial upon the sea, it will become blood, and all that remains in the sea will die. It is similar to the plague of the second trumpet in Revelation chapter 8, verses 8 through 9. The third angel's vial shall be poured out on rivers and water supplies, and they will become blood. This is a repeat of the first plague Moses was used to impose on the Egyptians. A fourth angel will pour his vial upon the sun. Men will be scorched from the sun's great heat, prophesied in Malachi chapter 4, verses 1 through 2. Instead of repenting and turning to God, the men on earth will refuse to repent and blaspheme him. The fifth angel will pour his vial on the beast's kingdom, darkening his domain. It will be a repeat of the ninth Egyptian plague of darkness. Like the Pharaoh of Moses' day, the beast's subjects also harden their hearts and will continue to curse God. This day was also prophesied by Joel and by Jesus. The sixth angel will pour out his vial upon the Euphrates River, and it will be dried up. What was prophesied in Isaiah 11, verses 15 through 16.

0: man will still blaspheme God. Some quickly turn to God during testing, trials, and tribulations, but there are always those who will not. One would think through all these events the people's hearts would easily fear and respect God, but they do not. Even today, when some go through trials and tribulations, some draw closer to Him. Still, some continue to shake their fist at God and rebel against Him. From an outsider's perspective, turning to God during difficult times seems logical. However, a rebellious heart is hardened against spiritual things and becomes more and more wicked. Each time one does not react the way the Holy Spirit intends, one's heart gets darker and further away from obeying God. I encourage you to read Revelation chapter 16 yourself in your King James Bible or from the complete transcript of this message at www.devotionsfromthebible.com. 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

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They are open from 9 a.m. to 4 p.m. Monday through Friday. 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
1: American Family News, I'm Musty Pugh. It's primary day in Alaska, Wyoming, and Florida. In Alaska, a highly watched primary pitting both candidates named Dan Sullivan, including the incumbent who is seeking a third term. And moving over to Florida, the 25th Congressional District, DSA-backed candidate Oliver Larkin is challenging Democrat Representative Jared Moskowitz. Larkin wants to abolish ICE.
2: What it does is it endangers us. We do not need ICE to keep our communities safe. The United States was able to operate for over two centuries without a militarized immigration enforcement system.
1: And in Florida's redrawn 20th congressional district, longtime Representative Debbie Wasserman Schultz is being challenged by self-described socialist Elijah Manley, who also wants to get rid of immigration enforcement.
3: I'm not a supporter of open borders, but I'm also not a supporter of having an agency kidnapping Americans off the street like ICE has, where you have untrained people, 19-year-olds, they pulled off the street and gave, you know, guns to. That's not how we do things in America.
1: And in the Sunshine State's race for governor to replace term-limited Ron DeSantis, Democrat David Jolly is running against Republican Congressman Byron Donalds.
4: Ladies and gentlemen, David Jolly's a Trojan horse for the Democrat Socialists of America. The reason why we are the number one state in America is because time after time over the last 30 years, we have chosen common sense over crazy. And this November, we're going to choose common sense and Republicanism again.
1: President Trump issuing a new warning to Oman, threatening to bomb the U.S. ally if it gets in the way of efforts to reach a deal with Iran.
5: They want to make a deal, but they're not going to make the kind of a deal that I feel is necessary. Look, we're in there for one reason. Iran cannot have a nuclear weapon.
1: Iran's foreign ministry spokesman said this.
6: The negotiations never began, and therefore, the 60-day discussion is basically no longer relevant.
1: In tracking the latest developments in Israel, a high-level meeting took place between Israeli Prime Minister Benjamin Netanyahu and Jared Kushner.
7: Has the Trump administration ruled out recognizing a Palestinian state?
8: I think before we could even talk about the political nature of a state, what we want to see is that the Palestinians can govern themselves. And I think that with the PA, they fall very, very short on the standard you need for somebody who can be qualified for a state. I think they have a lot of reforms they need to do, which the Saudis, the French, everyone agrees with us on. And so the government's been working on what the right set of reforms are. Whether they'll actually do it is another question. They've been threatening to reform for a decade. Now.
1: Meanwhile, an Iranian-born head of a Middle East think tank thinks a new defense pact involving three Islamic countries has been formed to primarily confront Iran. Chad Groening has more.
9: Saudi Arabia, Turkey, and Pakistan all have long-standing security ties to the United States, but now the three have entered what is known as the Mecca Accords. Mehrdad Yousafzai is director of the Iran Freedom Project.
10: What's known as the Mecca Accord, much of such accords can be best understood through the optics offered. The Mecca Pact appears to be a defense pact, which appears to be a protection mechanism against who? The Islamic Republic of Iran today is causing that trouble. We do not see this pact as being against the United States, obviously.
9: Yousafzai says another element is what each country in the alliance brings to the table.
10: You have the nuclear power, Pakistan. You have the enormously wealthy Saudi Arabia. And then you have the enormously significant military industrial base that

0: Türkiye, the second largest army of NATO offers in this pact, this alliance.
1: I'm Chad Groening.
2: More than a dozen Penn State students are charged in connection with an alleged massive cocaine distribution ring, as one of the alleged ringleaders remains at large. Pennsylvania Attorney General Dave Sundy announced that 14 people are facing charges related to the coke trafficking operation where students at two off-campus fraternities were allegedly involved. Global shares are mostly lower as rising oil prices and worries about inflation weigh on investor sentiment. More news online at AFN.net and download the AFN mobile app. I'm Rusty Pugh.

0: Today's day sponsor is James Giddens, who is celebrating a very special milestone with his beloved wife, Janet.
1: Together for 48 wonderful years, James wants to send Janet a big, warm, happy anniversary and let everyone listening know that after nearly half a century by his side, she truly deserves a trophy for all her love, patience, and devotion.
0: In honor of their 48th wedding anniversary, James has chosen the uplifting song, What a Day That Will Be.
1: Happy anniversary, Janet and James, from all of us here at Gospel 90.3.

0: Doreen DeMay, I'm going to do something real big for God.
1: You're finally going to go next door and talk to Andy?
0: Nope. Picture a 360-foot statue of Jesus in our backyard with a fish in one hand and a loaf of French bread in the other.
1: That's nice, Stu Bob.
0: Where's that sack of cement I had?
1: You mean the one you bought to engrave the entire Bible on?
0: Yeah, that's right.
1: It's next to the paint you were going to use for the mural of the Last Supper.
0: You don't think I'm going to do this, do you?
1: Stu Bob, every time you get inspired, you want to do something so big that you just can't do it.
0: Well, these things take time.
1: Why don't you start by talking to Andy?
0: I don't want to touch just one person. I want to touch thousands.
1: No, you don't. You want to do anything you can but talk to your neighbor.
0: I know. I'll make Christian radio messages and play them on the radio.
1: That still ain't talking to your neighbor. Will you go next door?
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Hi, I'm attorney Dean Bernetti. In the first half of Psalms 23, verse 5, we read, "Thou preparest a table before me in the presence of mine enemies." In life, there will always be someone who seems to be at odds with you for whatever reason. The question is not how you fight back, but rather how do you react inside, in panic or in peace? The choice will be yours. You can choose despair, or you can claim the peace that passes all understanding in Christ. Today, choose the presence of Christ. 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

0: So I'm a dog, and I just got adopted by this new human guy, and I'm starting to wonder how he got along without me. I mean, okay, something as simple as walking around the block. He's got this leash thing, and he puts me on one end and him on the other, and I'm just taking him around. I think he's afraid of getting lost. Without that leash and me guiding him along, I don't think he'd find his way back home. But it's kind of cute.
1: A person is the best thing to happen to a shelter pet. 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

Once, there were a few proud men. Men of adventure. Men of courage. 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There still are.

0: American Family News. I'm Rusty Pugh. The latest Democratic Socialist versus party establishment candidate showdown is taking place today. Alex Hogan has more from Washington.
1: There in Alaska, a highly watched primary is playing out, pitting both named Dan Sullivan against each other. That includes the incumbent, Dan Sullivan, who is seeking a third term. The race also includes former Congresswoman Mary Peltola. Now moving over to Florida. In South Florida, the 25th Congressional District, DSA-backed candidate Oliver Larkin is challenging Democratic Representative Jared Moskowitz, making immigration enforcement a central issue. And in Florida's redrawn 20th Congressional District, self-described Democratic Socialist Elijah Manley is challenging longtime Democrat Debbie Wasserman Schultz, where ICE has also been a key part of that campaign.
0: A conservative columnist does not think a DSA candidate is going to be successful in congressional primaries in Florida. Chad Groening has more.
2: Last week, Radical Democrat Socialist of America candidate Francesca Hong lost the Democratic gubernatorial primary in Wisconsin. But this week, it's Oliver Larkin's turn. He is challenging Florida's 23rd District incumbent Democrat Congressman Jared Moskowitz in Florida's newly minted 25th Congressional District, which has a heavy Jewish population. Larkin is calling for Medicare for all, taxing the wealthy, universal child care, abolishing ICE, and ending military aid to Israel. Robert Knight is a columnist for The Washington Times.
3: It's shocking that a guy like Larkin would even have a chance in South Florida, which is heavily Jewish. A lot of people there who moved down from New York City. And the DSA is openly anti-Zionist, which makes them anti-Semitic. And they are as radical as they get. And they're trying to unseat Jared Moskowitz, who is a left-wing Democrat. In fact, left-wing and Democrat are becoming redundant, I'm afraid.
2: But Knight has a prediction for the fall.
3: I think that in the general election in November, the people who have embraced the Democratic Socialists of America agenda are going to do very badly. I think the average American will see through it, Democrat and Republican.
2: I'm Chad Groening.
0: With a memorandum of understanding officially expired, both the U.S. and Iran have indicated that the status quo will remain with no diplomatic solution in sight. Trey Yingst is in Tel Aviv, Israel, and tells us about recent attacks.
4: Another vessel was targeted in the Strait of Hormuz with an unknown projectile. While Iran and Oman continue talks about the strait, the U.S. naval blockade remains in place, and President Trump has warned Oman against getting in the way as he pursues a better deal.
5: We're in there for one reason. Iran cannot have a nuclear weapon.
4: The Iranians have also released new statements about the conflict, with the country's president, Masoud Pezeshkian, saying, in part, patience, solidarity, and hope are the keys to Iran's resilience in the face of ever-increasing external pressures and threats.
0: Social media giant Meta is heading to court in a case brought by a group of state attorneys general who claim the company designed its social media platforms to be addictive and misled the public about potential risks. The trial is expected to begin with opening statements today in the U.S. District Court for the Northern District of California in Oakland after the two sides went through their jury selection process last week. And Judge Yvonne Gonzalez Rogers turned down Meta's request for the case to be dismissed. Family therapist Tom Kirsting says social media is the number one reason teens end up in counseling.
6: When a parent brings a teenager in with anxiety, depression, or oppositional defiant behavior, it's like 99% of the time tied to something screen-related, social media, too many video games. So if I was an expert witness, I would be presenting my anecdotal findings from 18 years of doing this stuff, 26 years as a therapist, but like 17 or 18 following and writing books on these social media trends, because something has to be done. And I think they're on the hot seat now, Meta. You got one state, I think it was New Mexico. They just got a big 900 something million dollar settlement, and you got 29 right. other states right now. So the lid has been taken off.
0: Explosions rocked an industrial recycling business in Toledo, Ohio this morning, sparking a large fire. Two workers were unaccounted for, and a few others had minor injuries. There's more news online at AFN.net and download the AFN mobile app for your Apple or Android device. I'm Rusty Pugh.

I've never been much of a world-class traveler on my hard-earned pay. But Jesus has promised me a first-class ticket on

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0: The city was cold. 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I needed a new jacket, but the prices downtown were enough to make a grown man cry. Then I got a tip. Uh-huh. Sure. New Life Thrift Store. Thank you. Goodbye. I stepped inside and immediately knew something wasn't right. 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It was a scene worth investigating. Then I saw it. A leather bomber jacket. Clean, classic. The kind of jacket that says, I've solved three mysteries and look good doing it. I turned over the price tag, and that's when the case cracked wide open. I looked around for security cameras. I checked for hidden microphones. I even looked for the police. Nobody seemed concerned. The cashier just smiled and asked,
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1: Welcome to CW Today, a daily five-minute program dedicated to helping women with their life relationships. Hosted by veteran ladies conference speaker and the editor of Christian Womanhood magazine, Mrs. Loretta Walker. The closer a woman's heart is to the heart of God, the better able she is to thrive in her relationships with others. In that spirit, here's the host of CW Today, Mrs. Loretta Walker.
2: The Bible says in 2 Timothy 4:1, I have fought a good fight, I have finished my course, I have kept the faith. Of course, we all know that Paul said this because he's saying it to young Timothy to try to keep him going and encourage him in the Lord. Well, I read this story and was so encouraged, and it gave me goosebumps. You know, one of these things, and I thought, I'd like to share that with my readers, about a person that decided he had to finish his course. This is the story. Hours behind the runner in front of him, the last marathoner finally entered the Olympic Stadium. By that time, the drama of the day's events was almost over, and most of the spectators had gone home. Limping into the arena, the Tanzanian runner grimaced with every step, his knee bleeding and bandaged from an earlier fall. His ragged appearance immediately caught the attention of the remaining crowd, who cheered him to the finish line. Why did he stay in the race? What made him endure the injuries to the end? When asked these questions later, he replied, and this is the statement that got me, "My country did not send me 7,000 miles away to start the race. They sent me 7,000 miles away to finish it." And I thought, wow, isn't that the truth? If all of us would take the responsibility that we're given that seriously, to just not give up and to finish our race. I guess this came at a time when I honestly can't even tell you in the last month or so how many times I've just wanted to throw my hands up and say, I quit. Everything's going wrong. You know, this won't work and that won't work and this is not going right and this is not going right. And I just wanted to quit, but I just can't quit. I have too much to do for the Savior. And ladies, I don't know if you get discouraged. I was talking to a mother the other day who was discouraged about her child rearing. And I said, you are not going to see the fruit of your discipline for years. You know, all you got to do is just keep on doing what you're supposed to do. And reading your Bible. I don't know how many times people get discouraged about reading their Bible because they do it and then they stop. But you can't stop just because you feel like stopping. You stop when you're supposed to stop. And I don't think we're ever supposed to stop reading our Bible. You know, I go through times when I don't read it or just grab a thought from Proverbs, you know, because I'm busy. But I don't stop. I'm back into reading it and studying it every day again. And I'm glad that I am. But you can't quit, ladies. You can't stop just because you feel like stopping. And then one of the things that I want to share with you is why I can't quit is because Pastor Don Smith, who's now in heaven, he took over a church and got the bus ministry going and really got that church going in Martinsburg, West Virginia, because God wanted to reach Loretta Haynes with the gospel. And I got to keep sending rewards up there to Pastor Don by keeping on going and finishing my course. Then, of course, there's another man that was

0: very instrumental in my early Christian life, and that was Brother Mike Bagent. He was the bus pastor then, and I can't even tell you spiritually what Brother Mike, his zeal for the Lord inspired me. He got me to read my Bible every day. He got me to go soul winning. He got me to not be afraid to give the gospel out. You know, so I owe it to Brother Mike to keep going and just keep sending him rewards up in heaven. Then the third person that, and this is just three out of many people that have influenced my life, of course, is Marlene Evans. Mrs. Evans taught me how to overcome my past. And she taught me how to treat people right, no matter how they treated you. And she taught me how to get along with people. I didn't grow up getting along with people. And I needed her to finish off a lot of things in my life when she came into my life after I had been saved 3 or 4 years. So I've got all these people that I can't quit. And ladies, can I tell you this? You can't quit either. So let's keep on going. Let's remember this guy from Tanzania and remember how he just kept going and finished his race. And let's make sure that we all finish our race, because we owe it to somebody. Rejoice in the Lord always, and again I say rejoice.
1: 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CW Today is a production of Christian Womanhood. 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

0: Today's day sponsor is James Giddens, who is celebrating a very special milestone with his beloved wife, Janet.
1: Together for 48 wonderful years, James wants to send Janet a big, warm, happy anniversary and let everyone listening know that after nearly half a century by his side, she truly deserves a trophy for all her love, patience, and devotion.
0: In honor of their 48th wedding anniversary, James has chosen the uplifting song, What a Day That Will Be.
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We at the Landmark Baptist Church know who that rock is, and we are built on that firm foundation. 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
1: American Family News, I'm Rusty Pugh. It's primary day in Alaska, Wyoming, and Florida. In Alaska, a highly watched primary pitting both candidates named Dan Sullivan, including the incumbent who is seeking a third term. And moving over to Florida, the 25th Congressional District, DSA-backed candidate Oliver Larkin is challenging Democrat Representative Jared Moskowitz. Larkin wants to abolish ICE.
2: What it does is it endangers us. We do not need ICE to keep our communities safe. The United States was able to operate for over two centuries without a militarized immigration enforcement system.
1: And in Florida's redrawn 20th Congressional District, longtime Representative Debbie Wasserman Schultz is being challenged by self-described socialist Elijah Manley, who also wants to get rid of immigration enforcement.
3: I'm not a supporter of open borders, but I'm also not a supporter of having an agency kidnapping Americans off the street like ICE has, where you have untrained people, 19-year-olds, they pulled off the street and gave, you know, guns to. That's not how we do things in America.
1: And in the Sunshine State's race for governor to replace term-limited Ron DeSantis, Democrat David Jolly is running against Republican Congressman Byron Donalds.
4: Ladies and gentlemen, David Jolly's a Trojan horse for the Democrat Socialists of America. The reason why we are the number one state in America is because time after time over the last 30 years, we have chosen common sense over crazy. And this November, we're going to choose common sense and Republicanism again.
1: President Trump issuing a new warning to Oman, threatening to bomb the U.S. ally if it gets in the way of efforts to reach a deal with Iran.
5: They want to make a deal, but they're not going to make the kind of a deal that I feel is necessary. Look, we're in there for one reason. Iran cannot have a nuclear weapon.
1: Iran's foreign ministry spokesman said this.
6: The negotiations never began, and therefore, the 60-day discussion is basically no longer relevant.
1: In tracking the latest developments in Israel, a high-level meeting took place between Israeli Prime Minister Benjamin Netanyahu and Jared Kushner.
7: Has the Trump administration ruled out recognizing a Palestinian state?
8: I think before we could even talk about the political nature of a state, what we want to see is that the Palestinians can govern themselves. And I think that with the PA, they fall very, very short on the standard you need for somebody who can be qualified for a state. I think they have a lot of reforms they need to do, which the Saudis, the French, everyone agrees with us on. And so the government's been working on what the right set of reforms are. Whether they'll actually do it is another question. They've been threatening to reform for a decade. Now.
1: Meanwhile, an Iranian-born head of a Middle East think tank thinks a new defense pact involving three Islamic countries has been formed to primarily confront Iran. Chad Groening has more.
9: Saudi Arabia, Turkey, and Pakistan all have long-standing security ties to the United States, but now the three have entered what is known as the Mecca Accords. Mehrdad Yousafzai is director of the Iran Freedom Project.
10: What's known as the Mecca Accord, much of such accords can be best understood through the optics offered. And the Mecca Pact appears to be a defense pact which appears to be a protection mechanism against who? The Islamic Republic of Iran today is causing that trouble. We do not see this pact as being against the United States, obviously.
9: Yousafzai says another element is what each country in the alliance brings to the table.
10: You have the nuclear power, Pakistan. You have the enormously wealthy Saudi Arabia. And then you have the enormously significant military industrial base that Turkey, the second largest army of NATO, offers in this pact, this alliance.
9: I'm Chad Groening.
1: More than a dozen Penn State students are charged in connection with an alleged massive cocaine distribution ring, as one of the alleged ringleaders remains at large. Pennsylvania Attorney General Dave Sunday announced that 14 people are facing charges related to the coke trafficking operation where students and two off-campus fraternities were allegedly involved. Global shares are mostly lower as rising oil prices and worries about inflation weigh on investor sentiment. More news online at AFN.net and download the AFN mobile app. I'm Rusty Pugh.
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hate thee. Rebuke a wise man, and he will love thee. Turn to Psalm 141. This is a great verse here. Psalm 141. It's a sweet sound, the rustling of the Bible and of the leaves of the Word of God. Psalm 141 and verse 5. Psalm 141 and verse 5. Now he said, does something happen to you if you get yourself straightened out like? He said, let the righteous smite me. Let a man that's right. You know who the righteous? That's Jesus. Let him smite me. Let him spank me. It shall be a kindness, and let him reprove me. It shall be an excellent oil, which shall not break my head, for yet my prayer also shall be in their calamities. And so he said, let the righteous smite me. It shall be a kindness. Let him reprove me. It shall be an excellent oil. All right, turn with me, please, to John chapter 16. John chapter 16. And verse 8. Now, this is in the New Testament, isn't it? And when he has come, he will reprove. He's talking about the Holy Spirit, isn't he? He will reprove the world of sin and of righteousness and of judgment. I believe that those are three things we need tonight. We need to be reproved of sin, and then we need to be told what's right, and then we need to be reminded that the judgment day is coming on as surely as you live. Ephesians chapter 5, and it'll be verse 11. 5 and verse 11. And have no fellowship with the unfruitful works of darkness, but rather reprove them. Don't have any fellowship with the works of darkness, he said, but rather reprove them. Now you can reprove them by the way you live. Turn to 2 Timothy chapter 4. And verse 2, here's an old preacher that's just about to graduate. And he's got a word for a young man that's been his understudy, his good man Friday. I mean, his friend that had been so close to him. And so he said, verse 1, we'll begin reading. I charge thee therefore before God and the Lord Jesus Christ, who shall judge the quick and the dead, at his appearing in his kingdom, preach the word, be instant in season, out of season. Reprove, rebuke, exhort with all long suffering and doctrine, for the time will come. We're there now. For the time will come when they will not endure sound doctrine, but after their own lusts shall they heap to themselves teachers having itching ears, and they shall turn away their ears from the truth and shall be turned unto fables. But watch thou in all things, endure afflictions, do the work of an evangelist, make full proof of thy ministry. For I'm ready to be offered. The time of my departure is at hand. In flying terms, he's on departure control from this world, and that means he's on approach control to the next. I've fought a good fight. I've finished my course. I've kept the faith. Henceforth, there's laid up for me a crown of righteousness, which the Lord, the righteous judge, shall give me at that day, not to me only, but unto all them also that love his appearing. He took us in there, didn't he? Yes. All right. Now then, turn to that little book called Titus. The book of Titus, chapter 1 and verse 13. This witness is true. Wherefore, rebuke them sharply, that they may be sound in the faith. The preacher that doesn't rebuke his people when they're wrong,

us that he might redeem us from all iniquity and purify unto himself a peculiar people, zealous of good works. Now notice what he said. These things speak and exhort and rebuke with all authority. Let no man despise thee. For I said to the young man, you get the salvation through the grace of God. Now then, I want you to turn with me to Hebrews. Hebrews chapter 12 and verse 5. Is it a bad thing to be rebuked? Can you stand being rebuked or get mad and get your feelings hurt? In the 12th chapter of the book of Hebrews, chapter 12 and verse 5, and ye have forgotten the exhortation which speaketh unto you as unto children. My son, despise not thou the chastening of the Lord, nor faint when thou art rebuked of him. For whom the Lord loveth, he chasteneth, and scourgeth every son whom he receiveth. Now, he said, if you endure chastening, God dealeth with you as with sons. For what son is he whom the Father chasteneth not? But if ye be without chastisement, whereof all are partakers, then are ye bastards and not sons. You don't belong to God, he said. And he said, furthermore, we have had fathers of our flesh which corrected us. We needed fathers like that. Every little child needs a father. And we gave them reverence. Shall we not much rather be in subjection unto the Father of spirits and live? For they verily for a few days chastened us after their own pleasure, but he for our profit, that we might be partakers of his holiness. Now, no chastening for the moment. Our presence seemeth to be joyous, but grievous. Nevertheless, afterward, it yieldeth the peaceable fruit of righteousness unto them which are exercised thereby. Wherefore, he said, lift up the hands which hang down, and the feeble knees, and make straight paths for your feet, lest that which is lame be turned out of the way. But let it rather be healed. Follow peace with all men, and holiness without which no man shall see the Lord. Looking diligently, lest any man fail of the grace of God, lest any root of bitterness springing up trouble you, and thereby many be defiled. If the root comes, the fruit will come as surely as you live. Would you turn with me, please, to the last book of the Bible? I'm talking about reproving tonight and rebuking. That's a part of the ministry that God gives every God-called preacher. No need being afraid of it. Every preacher needs to live a life in the first place that would be a constant daily rebuke to sin and to sinners, and do it in the right way. Chapter 3, verse 19, in the book of Revelation. As many as I love, I rebuke and chasten. Be zealous, therefore, and repent. He said, if I love you, and I want him to love me, don't you? And he said, if I love you, I'm going to rebuke you. And I don't know of anybody that doesn't have to be rebuked as we go along. We're going to have to be rebuked. And the Lord uses various means to rebuke us, but he said, as many as I love, I rebuke, and I'm going to chasten. I'll have to spank you every once in a while. But I tell you what, every time you get rebuked of the Lord, and every time you get chastened of the Lord, it's his demonstration of his love to you. Think about that. He's just saying, well, I want to just tell you I love you. I can't let you be wrong and stay wrong without rebuking you and chastening you. Now, when we continue to go on in rebellion and we are going to live in the flesh, then the flesh will have to be judged. Now, when we get over in the spiritual gear, then the flesh takes the back seat, and we won't have to chasten the flesh at all, because the spiritual man will have the ascendancy, see? And whichever one you feed the most, you know. See, everybody's got two people living on the inside. You got a spiritual man and a carnal man. You got a natural man and a spiritual man. If you've been saved, now if you haven't been saved, you don't have anything but a carnal man. You couldn't do anything. All you want to do is just feed him, just feed that old carnal man. And you can't think anything else. You're dead in trespasses and sin. But when you get born again, that doesn't do away with the carnal man. It just fixes the spiritual man, where if you feed him enough, he'll keep him whipped down. Paul said, I beat my body black and blue. Why, he said, I bring it into subjection. Listen, after I preach to others, I myself should become a castaway. Oh, I don't want to be a castaway curse. I could have been many times, but the Lord has been so faithful. Oh, how faithful he's been. I don't seem like there's a preacher in the world, really. I mean, in the whole wide world that lives in my generation, any generation, that has been so protected and blessed. And it must be through the prayers of God's people and just his goodness
And the fact that when I've been wrong,

have been sorry about it. I don't want to live wrong. Do you? I don't want to be wrong very long, don't you? I mean, I just want to get that over with real quick and say, Lord, have mercy, and forgive me. I never sleep, if I know my heart, I never sleep on unforgiven sin, never. I never go to bed at night with unforgiven sin in my heart. I never go to bed with a grudge or nursing ill will. No, sir. And not because I haven't faced all of these things. I have, and you have too, and you will. But I tell you, when you get to the place where you think more of your silly feelings and your little grudge and selfishness and you do God's forgiveness, you're in a bad shape spiritually. Oh, unforgiveness is a horrible sin. It's the one sin God puts in His book and said, if you have unforgiveness, you'll never get my forgiveness. And that's too plain for me. I can understand that. Therefore, it doesn't make any difference what you say or do or what you might try. I just believe that God wants me to have forgiveness. And it ought not be a matter of me having to pray about it and think about it and stew over it. No, sir, just say, I'm so glad. Oh, I'm so glad that you've asked forgiveness. Now then, would you let me mention some things that Jesus rebuked? And let's see, maybe. Now, remember, He rebuked with His word, His word, His word, His word. That's the thing He did. Everything He ever had to do, He rebuked with His word. And so I want to give you, He rebuked the sea. He rebuked the sea. My, the sea got mad one day. And the sea began to roll up the waves, and the old ship was tossed and battered, and the disciples looked like it was going to all go under. And Jesus, they called Him up, and He stood on the deck, and He rebuked the wind and the waves. He rebuked the waves and rebuked the wind. And the waves just laid down like a little trained dog. Well, I said, sure. Why? He put the word to it. He rebuked the elements. Aren't the elements in a fix today? I mean, have you ever seen such violent weather? And we're going to have some more of it. We better pray about this business. I mean, you take my advice and my admonition. We better really be praying. But what we'll do, just plead the blood. Just plead for God's protection. He said, you'll dwell safely if we'll go by His wisdom and His teaching. And He rebuked the sea and He rebuked the wind. The Bible said He rebuked the proud. Yes, He rebuked the proud. And then He rebuked the devil. He rebuked the devil. Yes, sir. And I tell you, the devil was helpless. When the Lord put His word to him, the devil came up, you know, and said, now, aren't you hungry? He said, yes, sir. Been fasting 40 days. Just broke my fast. He said, well, you ready to eat? He said, not your menu. Not your cooking, son. You can't cook anything I'll eat. Well, he said, all you got to do, you see those stones, don't you? But once you just command them, turn into hot biscuits. It wouldn't surprise me if the devil couldn't have said, well, you could put a little honey on if you want to. Jesus said, man cannot live by bread alone, but by every word that proceeded out of the mouth of God. And what you're saying didn't proceed out of the mouth of God. I can't eat what proceeded out of your mouth. I can't eat your fare. I will not eat out of your garden. And the devil was trying to get Jesus to yield to him. And the Lord Jesus rebuked him. I tell you something else. He came in a room one day. He came in a room one day. And a lady had fever. Oh, listen. Had fever. Just burning up with fever. And Jesus just rebuked the fever and it left her. She got up and ministered unto Jesus. He rebuked the fever. Oh, I wonder sometimes if we haven't lost our authority. I mean, lost the authority of the Word of God. How much authority do you think God wants us to have? How much authority should the pulpit, should a Christian have? How much authority should a Christian exercise today? Are we Bible people? I mean, do we have the authority of the Word of God? The average preacher's scared of his own shadow. He's scared of the board, and he's scared of the organization, and he's scared of the denomination. Well, a preacher ought not be afraid. I mean, we ought to stay with the Word of God. Preacher hadn't got but one thing, and that's just freedom and liberty to do what God tells him to do. He doesn't belong to anybody. He doesn't belong to anybody. Listen, preachers to be free in Christ. And so he rebuked I tell you something else. He rebuked James and John. I mean, those two are finest fellas. They got over there, you remember, and James.

And John saw some fellows and some miracles being performed, you know, and they were getting along real good in the ninth chapter, I believe, of the book of Luke. And when these fellows were not doing it just like James and John and the rest of them been doing it, and they didn't much appreciate it. And then they went a little further and went into a town, you know, and of Samaria, and they said, "Listen, where are you going from here?" And they said, "We're going up to Jerusalem." That bunch of Samaritans hated Jerusalem, see? And they said, "Well, if he's going up to Jerusalem from here, just tell him to take the detour. Tell him don't come through here. We wouldn't allow him in here." Made old James and John so mad, they came back out there, and I want you to know they were really irked. And they said to Jesus, I just suggest we call down five men and burn them up. Let's burn them up. Let's put the fire to them. And Jesus said, "Ye know not what spirit ye are of." And he rebuked them. Old James and John got a good sound rebuking. He said, "I didn't come to destroy men's lives. I came to save them. Came to save them." How long's it been since you've been rebuked? How long since you read the Word of God and you got rebuked? The Word of God rebuked you. When you read the Bible, do you ever get rebuked? Do you ever feel ashamed when you think about what Jesus did? And the wonderful love and mercy that he exercised. And then, I mean, just seeing him and what he went through, and then you complain about your little problems, these light afflictions that endure but for a moment, and yet you feel so lonely, neglected, and unloved, and nobody cares about you, and all of that. And Jesus never had anybody. Why, he didn't even have a place to lay his head. That's right. The disciples would go home to their bed and go out to the garden. Body be wet with the dew of heaven the next morning, face aglow with heaven's love, and had no lawyer, nobody ever stood for him. I guess if I got in a lot of trouble, I've already had some lawyers to say, "Brother Olaf, I want to be present. You won't have to pay me a dime, I just want to come." Got a letter from a lawyer and said, "I just want to help you." Jesus didn't have one, not a one. Stood in that old lonely Pilate's judgment hall. And yet you and I feel sorry for our silly selves when we've gone through nothing compared with what Jesus went through. Do you ever get rebuked? Does the Bible ever rebuke? Does his life and love and his atoning death, does it ever rebuke you? When Jesus gave all that he had and we've given so little, do you ever get rebuked? Well, we need to get. Do you ever get rebuked by somebody else? Maybe just because of the goodness of God and how sweet he's been and all the sweet. Do you ever get rebuked because of this great old Christian Finns out at Cross Radio Land sending their old age pension checks and sending just as much as they can? Little old girl said, "Brother Wolf, here's a dollar. It's all I got. Don't have any left till I save some more." Little boys and others. Have you ever get rebuked just to think what God has given us here? And we need to be filled with gratitude. You know, a while ago, I don't know why, but it came to me, an experience I had. I want to share it with you and close the message. Many years ago now, I was down in Florida, and I visited my friend, and blessed time when we go there. And so one morning I got up and decided I'd take my walk. And I walked and walked, and finally I came to the edge of the city, and I looked over on the corner, And I saw a lot of barbers. And I thought, "Oh, that's one barber shop. I wouldn't have to wait a minute. And so I just cut across the street, and I went in there, and brother, they just all ran at me. I mean, they were ready. They were, and I got in the chair of the biggest old country boy you ever saw in your life. I mean, he was as awkward as that proverbial animal in the china closet, really. And I didn't know what it's all about. I just thought, man, this is the biggest barber shop I've ever been in. And I sat down there, and that old boy said, "What do you?" I said, "Well, just trim her up. Just trim her up. He said, "What kind of?" I said, "Man, that's up to you. I mean, I didn't know. I just thought a haircut was a haircut. Still do." And so He got those things, and he turned them on, and he started up the back of my head. Boy, really. And I thought,
And listen, I looked over at him and sweat was running down his cheek. I mean, sweat was running down. And man, he was working at it. I mean,

0: I thought, well, man, you act like you're pulling the plow. And he come over there, and boy, he'd circle around, and boy, what little hair I had was just really falling off on the floor. I mean, they wasn't much. And finally, it dawned on me. I was in a barber college, and the old boy was practicing on me. And it looked like I was the first one he ever practiced on. Well, you know how a Christian ought to be, don't you? He ought to be nice. And I said, well, I tell you, if he peels my head, I'm not going to discourage this old country boy. He's trying to learn how to make a barber. And so he went around my head. And I want you to know, brother, it just from here up. I mean, he was really, and just like I said, sweat was running down that old boy's face. That's the hardest work he ever did in his life. I mean, he was under strain, see? And I kind of wanted to look in the mirror. I didn't know what I had left at all, see? And he worked, and he got the scissors, and I tell you, he'd try to cut, and he'd pull my hair, you know, what little he'd left, and he'd cut it, he'd pull, you know, and I thought, oh. And so there I was in Tallahassee, Florida. That's where I was. And so after a while, though, and this is the sweet thing about it, after a while, he said, number seven. I thought, number seven? I'm number seven, huh? I mean, maybe a seventh victim, I don't know. But anyhow, so here came the fella around, you know, had his little, you know, and boy, he walked up there, and I mean, he acted like had his scissors and everything, you know, and he looked at me, and I looked at him, and I wondered, well, what's he gonna do? See, I didn't know. But he came up, listen, he began to look at it, and he began to clip a little. I knew, brother, he'd been along the trail. Man, he began to trim and clip just a little bit, and he'd comb a little bit, and he'd take a little off here and some back here, and he'd comb, and after a while, when he got through, the old boy stood there, sweat running down his face, just looking at that poor head of hair that he'd just tried to finish, you know, and he did the best he could. Mm-hmm. You know who the man was? He was the master barber, and he came along and fixed up what the man had blotched up. Come on. How many times have you made a blotch of everything and had to holler number seven? And Jesus came walking up with his comb and with his scissors, and he began to fix it up, you know. And really, when he finally turned me around and let me look in the mirror, it didn't look so bad. I mean, the master barber was the one that put the finishing touches on it. And dear friends, I warn you right now, there's not any of us but what need the touch of the master barber tonight.
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1: American Family News, I'm Rusty Pugh. The latest Democratic Socialist versus Party Establishment candidate showdown is taking place today. Alex Hogan from Washington has the details on what's going on in Florida.
2: Districting has changed congressional maps in Florida. So in the state's redrawn 20th congressional district, self-described Democratic Socialist Elijah Manley is challenging longtime Democrat Debbie Wasserman Schultz. Manley spoke on Fox saying that ICE needs to change. In the 25th congressional district, DSA-backed candidate Oliver Larkin is challenging Democratic Representative Jared Moskowitz. Larkin argues that ICE isn't needed. For the Sunshine State's race for governor, Republican Congressman Byron Donalds is seeking the GOP nomination to replace term-limited Governor Ron DeSantis, while former Republican David Jolly is running as a Democrat.
1: A radio host and public policy analyst believes the party favorites will advance in today's gubernatorial primaries in Florida.
3: Florida is among the states holding primaries today, and much attention is being paid to the governor's race to see who will emerge for a November showdown to replace retiring Republican Ron DeSantis. On the Democrat side, former Congressman David Jolly is way ahead in the polls, while among Republicans, Congressman Byron Donalds is not expected to have any trouble securing the nomination. Jen Ellis hosts Jen Ellis in the Morning on American Family Radio.
4: He's clearly not the same kind of conservative. His policies are very soft on crime. He's not taken a stand very strongly against legalizing marijuana. He's not going to have the same types of priorities as Governor DeSantis has. And it's really going to be very disappointing for Floridians who are used to now, with 8 years of Governor DeSantis, having a really strong leader and being able to point to our state and say, this is what conservatism and a red state should look like.
3: Ellis is heading into a probable general election showdown with Jolly.
4: Right now, in a head-to-head, polls are indicating that Byron will win by 3 to 4 points. What it really shows is a severe lack of enthusiasm for Byron, because Governor DeSantis won re-election by over 20 points. So it just shows that we always need to remain vigilant as voters, because Florida should be the state where there's no even possibility that a Democrat would be elected, and yet here we are.
3: I'm Chad Groening.
1: Fox News contributor Mark Thiessen says there's no difference between Democrats and Democratic Socialists.
5: The DSA is just saying the quiet part out loud for the Democrats. There's very little difference between the Democratic Party and the DSA. And the difference is getting smaller by the day. I mean, they're saying we need to get rid of ICE. We need to open the borders. We need to get rid of the border. How is that any different from what Joe Biden did when he was president? He opened the border up and let millions and millions of people flood into our country and overwhelm our communities. So to the DSA, the Democrats are polyester, right? They're fake. And they don't want polyester. They want the real thing. The Democrats have spent a lot of time trying to appease the DSA by moving further and further to the left, by sort of giving us policies that are DSA light. And the DSA doesn't want to be appeased. They want power. And they're engaged right now in an attempt at a hostile takeover of the Democratic Party. And it's succeeding.
1: Convicted felons may soon be able to have their federal gun rights restored.
6: The U.S. Justice Department now has a new website to allow for people who were once disallowed their Second Amendment rights due to felony conviction to apply to get them back. Restoration of Second Amendment rights will neither be guaranteed nor automatic. The process will, according to the DOJ, maintain strong presumptions against violent felons, registered sex offenders, or illegal aliens, and federal relief granted would have no bearing over state law restrictions. That website is at justice.gov/FFRR. Eben Brown, Fox News.
1: Tech company OpenAI introducing a new version of its flagship chatbot aimed at teenage users amid growing concerns about online child safety. The head of youth and families at OpenAI, Lauren Jonas, describing it as a dedicated learning experience for teenagers that includes enhanced safeguards.
7: 9 of 10 teens are using ChatGPT for learning. Mm-hmm. Our goal is for this to be an incredible learning tool for teenagers, and that's what you see with this launch.
1: There's more news online at afn.net and on the AFN mobile app. I'm Rusty Pugh.

Welcome to the Daily Manna Show here on Gospel 90.3 FM. I'm your host, Dave Strickland. You just heard Come and Dine by the Isaacs, and I do hope you're hungry. I hope you're ready to dine, because we're going to serve you up some of that gospel manna from heaven. That's right, some of that food for your soul. We got Southern Gospel, we got bluegrass, and we got some hymns, and we're going to give them to you, and we're going to take whatever request you have. If they're in our library, we will play your request. Well, let's see here. Let me clear this one little thing out of here. Something popped up on my screen. All right, let's look at that weather. It's currently already a sweltering 90 degrees here in Haines City, and the high is going to be around 96, 97 again, like it was yesterday. Just a 20% chance of rain. Tonight, 15% chance of rain. A low of only 79. Pretty soon, we'll have lows of 80. And then tomorrow, we're going to have a good chance of rain. Tomorrow, about a 60% chance of rain. And the highs may be a little bit lower if we get the rain. Maybe 93 or so tomorrow. 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Well, throughout our show, as always, we do love your song requests. 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Before we get to the music, I do want to remind you folks, today is election day for the Florida primaries. The polls are open today from 7 a.m. till 7 p.m. You need to go to your district, your voting location, and vote the Bible. That's it, folks. Just vote the Bible. You know, check out these candidates and see who aligns with the Bible, and that's the way you need to do it. All right, if you want your Christian liberty, you better do that, because let me tell you, there's a lot of entities out there trying to steal your Christian liberty. All right, well, we actually have a day sponsor today, so we're going to go on ahead, and it looks like it's Brother James Gidden, so we're going to get that going right now.

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0: Now, what you've brought me today is truly remarkable. This is a pristine ceramic mug featuring a cartoon cat saying, "I hate Mondays." Notice the subtle coffee stain from circa 2012.
1: Wow, is it worth a lot?
0: If you were to take this to a high-end boutique in New York, you could easily expect to pay an arm and a leg. But tell me, where did you actually acquire it?
1: Oh, I got it at New Life Thrift Store.
0: Fascinating. And what was the damage to your estate?
1: It was 50 cents, and the lady at the register gave me a free lollipop.
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0: Amen. That was Fishers of Men by the Morrisons, a cappella there. 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We do love your song request. 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Next song up is Going Home by the Cathedrals.
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0: would slip round me. 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
1: Oh, well, thank you. Yeah.
0: Sing with us, would you?

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We're broadcasting all the way to Togo, West Africa. 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
1: But there's something.
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1: With SRN News, I'm Bob Agnew in Washington. Florida is one of the key states where voters are headed to the polls for a primary election. Today, we get more details from correspondent Bernie Bennett.
2: The reshaped 22nd district, formed under Governor Ron DeSantis' redistricting map, could give Floridians the opportunity to send another conservative to Washington, as President Donald Trump earned 54% of the vote there in 2024. The poll of 432 likely Republican primary voters, conducted by National Victory Strategies, shows businessman Casey

0: his car, holding a narrow lead in the crowded field on the eve of the election. The Marine veteran and successful businessman has 16% support, only 3% ahead of cryptocurrency trader and entrepreneur Michael Carbonara, and 6% ahead of former police officer David Burke. Bernie Bennett reporting.
1: Also at SRN News, President Trump is blaming the media for stoking up stories about poor conditions on the USS Lincoln.
2: The aircraft carrier has been the subject of escalating concern over mental health and supply issues for American sailors enduring a record-setting, uninterrupted time at sea of more than 240 days. Trump calls the reports fake news.
3: And an admiral came up to see me over the weekend, and it was at a big group, and he happened to be an admiral retired. He said, I've been on ships that are out there much longer than that, sir, and I know people on the Lincoln. They say it's beautifully maintained and beautifully taken care of.
2: The Lincoln arrived in the Middle East in January and has been supporting the U.S. war against Iran, including the blockade on Iranian ports. I'm Julie Walker.
1: Thousands of people found themselves without power on Hawaii's Big Island after Tropical Storm Lala uprooted trees from downtown Honolulu to the Big Island. That's where intense flash flooding and strong winds isolated already remote communities, and they're still working on the recovery. On Wall Street, the Dow Jones Industrial Average and the other major indexes today are struggling. The Dow's down 135. This is SRN News. An accusation coming from the Trump administration.
4: According to a report by the Department of Health and Human Services, a number of hospitals and doctors have allegedly used billing code chicanery to obtain insurance payments to cover sex change operations and other procedures to help children live as the opposite sex. The allegations are included in a 64-page HHS report entitled Wolves in White Coats, How Doctors and Hospitals Pushed and Profited the Fraud of Gender Medicine. Michael Harrington reporting.
1: The Department of Defense is introducing a course centered on Western civilization and Christianity this fall in the schools it operates for military families. It's part of an effort by Defense Secretary Pete Hegseth to redirect the education system toward patriotic values and classical learning. The Department of Defense Education Activity operates about 160 schools across 11 countries and educates some 70,000 students. This is SRN News. Here's Rich Thomason now with a midday Wall Street Business Report.
5: Barring a last-minute deal, higher U.S. tariffs on a host of Canadian products are due to kick in at 12:01 a.m. tomorrow. 50% tariffs on $20 billion worth of Canadian goods, ranging from hockey sticks to tongue depressors. Child safety and privacy are at the heart of a lawsuit filed against Facebook and Instagram parent Meta. Four states are seeking extensive damages in the trial. It gets underway today with opening arguments. California, Colorado, Kentucky, and New Jersey are also demanding changes in how the company operates its popular online platforms. OpenAI is launching a version of ChatGPT designed for teens. 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For the Wall Street Business Report, I'm Rich Thomason.
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6: We've got 12:04 here on the Daily Manna Show. Good afternoon, everybody. It's already 92 degrees here in Haines City, Florida. Highs are going to be around 97, 98 today. A breeze west at 10 to 15 miles an hour, only about a 20% chance of rain. Then tonight, about a 25% chance of rain, a low of only 79. And then tomorrow, the weather's going to ramp back up. Looks like about a 50% chance of showers and thunderstorms tomorrow, high around 95 degrees. Well, let me go ahead and give you folks that good news verse today. It's found in Nahum chapter 1 and verse 7. The Lord is good, a stronghold in the day of trouble, and he knoweth them that trust in him. That's Nahum chapter 1 and verse 7, our good news verse of the day. Well, if you have a song or two you'd like to hear, you can give us a call at 863-422-9583. Or you can text us at 863-420-5085. We'd love to hear from you and get your song on the air. Well, we're blessed to have a day sponsor today, Brother James Giddens. So let's get his day sponsor spot going right now.
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0: church. I hate going to church. 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

Amen. That was the precious name of Jesus by the Blunkles. 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If you have a song or two you'd like to hear, you can give me a call at 863-422-9583, or you can text me at 863-420-5085. If we have it, we'll play it. All right, up next, we got Thank God by Doyle Lawson and Quicksilver.

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0: Westwood Gospel Time with Senior Pastor Walt Lanier of the Westwood Missionary Baptist Church in Winter Haven, Florida. Thank you for joining us today as we share together in God's precious Word. Here's Senior Pastor Walt Lanier, taking the Bible as it is to people as they are.
1: Turn with me to 1 Corinthians 15, and that'd be our key verse for the morning. 1 Corinthians 15 is the great resurrection chapter. I'm not going to read it all because of time's sake. I have a lot to go over this morning. But I want you to notice in verse number 23, the first part in that, but every man in his own order, in other words, in his own time, everyone will receive a resurrected body, but according to his order, according to his time. And his order also refers to believers and unbelievers. So believers, those who trust Christ, will receive their resurrected bodies at an appointed time in their order. Unbelievers will receive their resurrected body, and we'll look at that, in their time, in their order, at an appointed time. And we notice that there are basically, again, time won't allow it, that there's resurrection of in John chapter number 5, Jesus speaks of a resurrection of life and a resurrection of damnation. If you want to write that verse down. So Jesus refers to the resurrection of life. That's for the believers. It's in John chapter 5, verses 24 through 29. Then he talks about resurrection of damnation. That's the unbelievers. So Jesus himself talks about resurrection of believers and resurrection of unbelievers. And then we read in Acts chapter number 24, verse number 15, that there's resurrection of the unjust and resurrection of the unjust. Acts 24, 15. In other words, everyone from the time of Adam to the last person who will ever live, whoever die, I should say, they will receive a resurrected body, whether they're a believer or whether they are unbelievers, okay? Now, for believers, there's a certain order in which their believers are going to be resurrected. Jesus Christ, and I had this question asked, somebody asked me this question. Was that you, Miss Iris? That wasn't you, was it? Because you know everything. You don't have to ask any questions. But somebody asked questions about Jesus. I said, Jesus was the first to ever receive a resurrected body, a glorified body. He was the first of a new order, okay? All the people that was resurrected before Jesus. You sure that wasn't you, Miss Iris, about Lazarus? That was you. I do remember. I hadn't got dementia yet. I'm getting close, okay? Miss Iris said, what about Lazarus and all those other people who were resurrected? They did not receive a glorified body. Jesus was the first. And you read here in 1 Corinthians 15, Christ the first fruits in his order. So Christ was the first of anyone that ever received a resurrected body who his body was, he had a glorified body. And then we read also in Matthew chapter number 27 that many of the saints arose that slept. And we talked about that. Remember, they walked through the streets of Jerusalem. They also received glorified bodies. And that's why it says in 1 Corinthians 15, Christ, the first fruits, and it's plural. Wasn't the first fruit, the first fruits. So after the first resurrection of Jesus, there were some others that received a glorified body. And you know, you've been with us long enough to know that the picture of first fruits, it means that there's going to be more to come. We see that picture of the harvest there in the Old Testament. There's first fruits, there's the main harvest, and then there is the gleanings, the leftovers, and that completes a harvest cycle, if you will. And that's the picture of the resurrection in the Bible. There's the first fruits, which means that there is a promise of more to come followed the first fruits. So Jesus was the first fruits, okay? First to receive a glorified body. Then we have what's called the main harvest, and that would be us as believers. And we see that in 1 Thessalonians chapter number 4, and here again in 1 Corinthians chapter number 15. I won't read that because, but you're familiar with that. Where the dead in Christ shall rise. And then we which are alive remain shall be caught up together with them in the clouds, and so shall we ever be with the Lord. And that's referring to the translation of the saints, the rapture, whatever you want, the name you want to put to it, that the dead in Christ shall rise. They will receive a resurrection.

0: resurrected body. They will receive a glorified body. This would be what is called the main harvest of believers, because the first fruits was at the first resurrection. But since the time of Christ, up to if Jesus was to come today, up to today, all that from Miss Pat and Miss Eddie or Brother Eddie, all my dad and mom and your parents who all trusted the Lord, they would receive a resurrected, a glorified body. And all God's people said,
1: amen.
0: And then also we will. Notice I said we. I'm not looking for the undertaker. I'm looking for the upper taker. Okay? And I won't get on the people who believe in the mid-trib or post-trib or whatever, except they're so wrong. Jesus could come today. That's that imminent mentality. And I won't get on that one anyway. But we would be part of that main harvest. In other words, we will receive a glorified body, a new body. All right. And then there's what's called the gleanings. Now, I'm speaking of saved people. Okay. The gleanings. Who are these gleanings? We find it in Revelation chapter number 20. And if you in verses 4 and 5. You know, I have so many things I want to share with you. And we see the saints who are martyred in the tribulation period. When we get to Revelation chapter number 20, the tribulation period has ended. Jesus comes in the revelation, all right? And at that time, the tribulation saints, those who were saved in the tribulation, they did not accept the mark of the beast. They were martyred or for whatever reason, they were killed during the tribulation period. We see in Revelation chapter number 20 that these saints, they also will receive a resurrected body. And the Bible says they will rule and reign with Christ for 1,000 years. So they enter into the millennium in their resurrected bodies. And that will be the completion of resurrection of the just. After they enter into the millennium, and let me put it this way, when the millennium begins, there will be no more death for believers.
1: Amen.
0: No more death for believers, okay? Have that in the back of your mind, because we're going to get to that in just a minute. But you won't see any more resurrection for believers after the gleanings. Revelation chapter number 20, they enter into the millennium and they never die. And people who accept Christ as their Savior, they never die. There'll be no more death. It's the unbelievers who reject Christ, they will die. We'll get into that at another point, but I want you to see that, okay? Not only do I believe that the New Testament saints or during the tribulation period, those tribulation saints will receive a resurrected body, I believe that Old Testament saints will receive their resurrected bodies at the end of the tribulation period, when the tribulation saints, are y'all following?
1: Yeah.
0: Okay, at the end of the tribulation period, I believe that's when, and I'll share some scripture with you, where Abraham, Isaac, Jacob, all the Old Testament saints, when they receive their resurrected bodies, I don't believe they receive their bodies whenever that main harvest takes place. In other words, when Jesus comes at the rapture translation, the dead in Christ shall rise. They wait for their resurrected bodies at the end of the tribulation period when the tribulation saints. Where do you get that? I'm glad you asked. Turn in Ezekiel. You don't have to turn it because I'm going with these. Just write these down, if you will. Okay? In Ezekiel chapter number 37, write these down. This is speaking of Old Testament saints when they receive their resurrected bodies, Old Testament saints. Ezekiel 37, 12 through 14. Therefore prophesy and say unto them, thus saith the Lord God, behold my people, I will open up your graves and cause you to come out of your graves and bring you into the land of Israel. Notice something very interesting. They're coming out of their graves, a resurrection. He's bringing them into Israel. What's happening during the millennium? Jesus is ruling and reigning in Israel.
2: 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Tune in next time as we continue our study through God's precious Word. Well, from now until tomorrow, may God bless you richly, is our prayer.

I would not have you to be ignorant, brethren, concerning them which are asleep, that you sorrow not, even as others, which have no hope. For if we believe that Jesus died and rose again,

even so, them also which sleep in Jesus will God bring with him. For this we say unto you by the word of the Lord, that we which are alive and remain unto the coming of the Lord shall not prevent them which are asleep. For the Lord himself shall descend from heaven with a shout, with the voice of the archangel, and with the trump of God, and the dead in Christ shall rise first. Then we which are alive and remain shall be caught up together with them in the clouds to meet the Lord in the air, and so shall we ever be with the Lord. Wherefore, comfort one another with these words.

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2: American Family News, I'm Rusty Keene. Israel's military says it's killed a terrorist commander who was part of the October 7th massacre. Jonathan Savage has more.
3: The Israel Defense Forces have announced they conducted a strike in southern Gaza on Sunday and in doing so killed Tariq Anwar Khamis Rai. He was said to be a commander in the Islamic Jihad group. We're told he infiltrated a kibbutz during the massacre of October 7th, 2020.

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0: Honey, I'm back. Oh, it's freezing in here. What's going on? I can see my breath.
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There's a few people I'm praying for. It's on my mind today. I'm praying for my buddy, Brother Matthew Parks, up there in North Carolina. He's got some blood clots and giving him a fit. And we're just praying the Lord will intervene there, and we know he will. And also praying for Dr. Mickey Carter and Miss Sonia Carter. As Dr. Carter reached a milestone today, his 91st birthday, and we want everybody from Landmark Baptist Church and Gospel 90.3 want to wish Brother Carter and Miss Sonia a blessed day on his birthday and just thank

you for your many, many, many years of service and even continuing on now. All right, well, let me go ahead and give you all that lineup here. Coming up next at 1:25, we have Unshackled by Pacific Garden Missions. And then at 9 o'clock tonight, we got just who I just spoke of, our very own Dr. Mickey Carter with the Landmark Hour. Well, before we go, I'd like to extend this invitation from the Lord found in Revelation chapter 3 and verses 20 and 21. Behold, I stand at the door and knock. If any man hear my voice and open the door, I will come into him and will sup with him and he with me. To him that overcometh, why grant to sit with me in my throne, even as I also overcame and am set down with my Father in his throne. Well, thank you all once again for tuning into the Daily Manna Show here on Gospel 90.3. May God bless you all, and I'm going to leave you with Sitting Around the Table of the Lord by Gold City. 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
2: How do you do? 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Truth shines in the darkness, lighting the way, so you don't have to grope and stumble. Moreover, as the man in this story learned, the truth will set you free. And there is always a price to pay for adhering to the truth, but he paid it without regret when his heart and mind and life were unshackled. From the crossroads of the world and the heart of God, this is Unshackled. True stories of real people like you and me, dramatized and produced in Chicago by Pacific Garden Mission. You see them everywhere, don't you? Homeless people with clothes that are coming apart, lives that came apart long ago. Since 1877, Pacific Garden Mission has been there for people living on the streets, offering shelter, food, and clean clothing, as well as medical and dental care if needed. Now, who supports this ministry to the homeless? Friends of the mission, friends of Unshackled, friends of God, giving whatever they can so that others can find new life. Meeting physical needs is the first step in helping street people, but lives don't change until the heart is transformed, which happens only when the light of the world shines into the darkness. In Ezekiel chapter 36, verse 26, the giver of that life promises, "A new heart also will I give you, and a new spirit will I put within you."

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We hope that this program has been a blessing to you. 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

0: $20-something million settlement, and you got 29 right. other states right now. So the lid has been taken off.
1: A legal battle in Texas over a child born through a surrogacy contract is sparking nationwide debate over commercial surrogacy and the rights of unborn children.
2: Known as Baby Gabriel, the child was born after his surrogate mother fled to Texas when the biological parents requested an abortion following the child's severe heart defect diagnosis. Texas Attorney General Ken Paxton stepped in to secure an emergency order ensuring the newborn receives necessary medical care, but conservative advocates argue the case highlights a fundamental flaw in commercial surrogacy contracts. Katie Faust, founder of the child advocacy group Them Before Us, says market-driven surrogacy treats children as commodities rather than human beings.
3: It is, as we often say at Them Before Us, on-demand designer babies shipped worldwide. And that is what we got here. We've got presumably two genetic parents who are paying six figures for a baby. And when you are paying that much money, you don't want a defect.
2: Faust contends that contract law cannot adequately protect children in surrogacy arrangements, warning that commercializing human life splits the essential roles of motherhood and strips children of their basic rights.
3: Once you throw another person in the mix, you realize very quickly that you've got a dehumanizing commercialization process to buy, sell, and traffic in other people. That is the proper way of understanding what surrogacy is. It's not family building. It is baby buying.
2: As Texas courts continue to address the custody and medical care of Baby Gabriel, advocates say the case will have lasting implications for surrogacy laws across the country. I'm Chris Woodward.
1: Wall Street is pulling further from its all-time high as AI stocks get back to sinking. More news online at AFN.net and on the AFN mobile app. I'm Rusty Pugh.
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The Boy Scouts have a saying, be prepared. But are you prepared if an asteroid destroys your golf cart? What about if Godzilla, King of the Monsters, steps on your shiny new boat? What are you going to do then? Well, if you

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glad we got the Statesmen, the Oak Ridge, the Blackwood Brothers, and the Spear family. 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

0: books. 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A leather bomber jacket. 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I even looked for the police. Nobody seemed concerned. The cashier just smiled and asked,
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2: And welcome to our broadcast today. We're certainly grateful that you have taken time out of your day to spend some time with us here on the Higher Ground Radio Program. I am your host, Scott Hester. It's a blessing to be with you today. And we do trust that you are living your life on higher ground and that you are experiencing the blessings of the Lord in your life. You can be gathering your things together now, something to write with and something to write on, and your King James Bible. We'll be looking today in the book of Colossians chapter 1 as we continue our study from the book of Colossians. This is the third broadcast on this subject from the book of Colossians, and so we'll take some time in review and then we will move forward. Colossians chapter number 1, we'll go there in just a moment. Before that though, the gospel must be given as this radio program goes around the world. The importance of the gospel is paramount. And so here's what the Bible teaches. The Bible teaches that man is a sinner, for all have sinned and come short of the glory of God. The Bible teaches us that there is a payment for sin, and that payment for sin is death, eternal death, separation from God. But the Bible says in the book of Romans, chapter 6 and verse 23, but the gift of God is eternal life through Jesus Christ our Lord. So God has a gift. That gift is eternal life. And that gift is not through church membership. It's not through the sacraments. It's not through the counting of beads. It's not through living good morally. The Bible says, but the gift of God is eternal life through Jesus Christ our Lord. So it's very clear the Bible teaches us where eternal life is from. It is from Jesus Christ. It's not from baptism, it's not from church membership, it's not from anything else but Jesus Christ. The gift of God is eternal life through Jesus Christ our Lord. Romans 5:8 says, but God commendeth his love toward us, and that while we were yet sinners, Christ died for us. And so God knew that we were sinners, and he sent his Son, his only begotten Son, to this earth. Jesus lived a perfect life. He is the supreme sacrifice. The Bible teaches us that he died on the cross, and when he died on the cross, he paid our sin debt. There are not many ways to be justified in the eyes of a holy God, just one, and that is through accepting what Jesus Christ did on the cross of Calvary, realizing our need of him, realizing we cannot save ourselves. And then, by faith, ask Jesus to come into our heart to save us. That is the only way a person is born again, John chapter 3. That is the only way that a person is justified in the eyes of a holy God. That is the only way that a

person finds forgiveness and a home in heaven. And today, dear friend of mine, if you're listening to this broadcast, wherever you're listening to us from around the world, in order for a person to be saved, you must, number one, realize you're a sinner. Realize, number two, there's a payment for sin. Realize, number three, that Jesus Christ paid that payment on the cross of Calvary. The Bible says he died and was buried and rose again the third day. That's the gospel according to the scripture. And then, by faith, accept Jesus as your Savior and invite him to come into your heart to save you. If you can't think back to an event that took place in your life similar to what I just described to you, then friend of mine, today is the day of salvation. Would you today ask Jesus to come into your heart? Our prayer is that through this broadcast and other good broadcasts on this radio station, that if you've never trusted Christ as your Savior, that you would do so before it is eternally too late. We find ourselves in the book of Colossians chapter 1. The last two broadcasts, we've laid the foundation for the letter, this prison epistle that the Apostle Paul penned. And we know it was delivered by Tychicus to the believers at Colossae. We believe that the Apostle Paul had not yet met the believers, but had gotten word of their testimony of the gospel, how that they had heard the gospel, and how that they had gotten saved. And we believe that came from Epaphras, who visited Paul, who either visited Paul or was a fellow prisoner of Paul. But there were some heretical teachings that were taking place in Colossae, specifically heretical teaching that would combine Christianity with Judaism and paganism, and we've studied that in recent broadcasts. So the Apostle Paul is simply telling them in Colossians chapter 1 that he's praying for them. Look in verse number 9. He says, "For this cause we also, since the day we heard it, do not cease to pray for you, and to desire that you might be filled with the knowledge of his will in all wisdom and spiritual understanding, that you might walk worthy of the Lord unto all pleasing, being fruitful in every good work and increasing in the knowledge of God, strengthened with all might according to his glorious power, unto all patience and long-suffering with joyfulness, giving thanks unto the Father, which hath made us meet to be partakers of the inheritance of the saints in light, who hath delivered us from the power of darkness, and hath translated us into the kingdom of his dear Son, in whom we have redemption through his blood, even the forgiveness of sins." So there's several things that the Apostle Paul is telling the believers at Colossae that he is praying with them or for them. And I want us to address these things. The title of the Bible study is just simply this: Four Essentials. Four Essentials. Let's look at the first one. We find it in verse number 9. The Bible says, "For this cause we also, since the day we heard it, do not cease to pray for you," don't miss this, "and to desire that ye might be filled with the knowledge of his will in all wisdom and spiritual understanding." So the Bible teaches us that the Apostle Paul is praying for the believers concerning the knowledge of his will. And I want you to pay attention to that. We're going to talk about the will of God. But I want you to notice the two words, "be filled." He wants them to be filled with the knowledge of the will of God. Now, how can a person be filled with the knowledge of the Word of God? Well, there's a couple different applications. One application is just simply this. We know that the will of God is the Word of God. And so if we're looking for the will of God, we know that the will of God is the Word of God. God will not ask us or command us to do something that is contrary to the Word of God. So if you're facing a decision today, and that decision goes contrary to the commands or the principles that are laid down in Holy Writ, then it's not the will of God. Now, we know a little bit about the will of God. If the will of God is the Word of God, and the Word of God is the will of God, then may I submit to you that we know that the will of God is that God is not willing that any should perish, but that all should come to repentance. So we know the will of God from the perspective of salvation.

Nation that none should perish. Jesus died for everyone. Jesus died for the world, for God so loved the world, John 3:16. So we know a little bit about the will of God for our lives, but I want us to see the Bible teaches us here, the Apostle Paul desires that they might be filled with the knowledge of his will. What is the will of God for your life? Other than the Word of God. In other words, what are the specifics concerning the will of God for your life? Because God has a will. Romans chapter number 12 and verse number 2, and be not conformed to this world, but be transformed by the renewing of your mind, that you may prove what is that good and acceptable and perfect will of God. So God has a will for your life. We must ask the Lord what his will is. Once we're saved, we know it's the will of God that we be saved. Once we get saved and we begin walking the Christian life, we must constantly, with a concerted effort, seek the will of the Lord for our life. And the Apostle Paul is just simply praying and desiring that the believers at Colossae might be filled with the knowledge of his will. What's the will of God for your life? Is it to be a preacher? Is it to be a missionary? Is it to be a member of the church choir? Is it to be a Sunday school teacher? What is your place in the service of the Lord? The Apostle Paul is praying that they might be filled with the knowledge of his will. Now notice the phrase, the last part of verse number 9, filled with the knowledge of his will in all wisdom and spiritual understanding. So I want us to pay attention to the word knowledge and the word wisdom and the word spiritual understanding. And I want you to take your Bibles and go with me to the book of Proverbs for just a moment, Proverbs chapter 2, and let's consider those three words, knowledge, wisdom, and understanding. And these are important. Proverbs chapter 2, I want you to look with me because we're discerning the will of the Lord, and the will of the Lord is the Word of God, and the Word of God is the wisdom of God. Do you see how all that connects? Now look in chapter 2, Proverbs 2, and look with me for a moment in verse number 6. The Bible says, "For the Lord giveth wisdom." Now, who gives wisdom? Well, it's very clear in the text that the Lord gives wisdom. Now, the wisdom that the Word of God is talking about here is not worldly wisdom, but the wisdom is godly wisdom. For the Lord giveth wisdom. And I want you to look there, Proverbs chapter 2, verse 6, and I want you to notice the punctuation mark. There is a there's a colon there after the word wisdom, Proverbs 2, verse 6. So the thought continues, "Out of his mouth cometh knowledge and understanding." So I'm submitting to you today that wisdom has two parts. Wisdom has two parts, according to verse number 6 of Proverbs chapter 2. And the two parts are knowledge and understanding. Knowledge is the knowing. Understanding is the application. Knowledge is the knowing of the Word of God or the wisdom of God, which is the Word of God. And understanding is the application. Now, how do we know that understanding is the application? Well, if you look back to Proverbs chapter 2 and verse number 2, the Bible says, "So that thou incline thine ear unto wisdom and apply thine heart to understanding." So you can connect the word understanding in verse number 2 with the word understanding in verse number 6. And we come to the conclusion that the understanding of the wisdom of God, which is the Word of God, is the application of it to our life. And I hope that makes sense. Now, if you look in verse number 7, Proverbs 2, verse 7, we're talking about wisdom and knowledge and understanding. All these things have to do with the will of God for our life. If you look in verse number 7, the Bible says, "He layeth up sound wisdom for the righteous." And I like the word, the words "layeth up." Very important. That means that there is wisdom that is set aside for us, and all that we have to do to get the wisdom of God, and there are other places we could look in Holy Writ, the only thing that we have to do to get the wisdom of God is to ask for it.
James chapter 1 and verse number 5, the Bible

0: says, if any of you lack wisdom, let him ask of God, that giveth to all men liberally and abradeth not, and it shall be given him. I say to you today that the Apostle Paul, back in the book of Colossians, chapter 1, he is praying that they might be filled with the knowledge of his will in all wisdom and spiritual understanding. And I say to you today, the application for my life and for your life is we need the wisdom of God. And the only way for us to get the wisdom of God is for us to ask for the wisdom of God to be filled with the knowledge of his will in all wisdom and spiritual understanding. So one of the four essentials that we find in the text that the Apostle Paul is addressing is concerning the will of the Lord. Are you walking? Are you living? Are you doing the will of the Lord for your life? I trust the broadcast has been a blessing to you. We'll pick this study up the next time we meet. Until then, may the Lord bless you as you serve him. Have a good day.
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0: in activity, operating in about 160 schools across 11 countries. This is SRN News. 14 people have been arrested, and a Penn State fraternity is in deep trouble for making pledges take part in a drug trafficking scheme.
1: The group allegedly ran the operation out of two off-campus fraternity houses, described by authorities as an upper-level trafficking organization for the area. The drug ring reportedly operated in 2023 and 2024, using fraternity pledges to cut and package cocaine. Four people face serious charges. Delta Upsilon has been placed on interim suspension by Penn State. The other fraternity, Sigma Chi, is not recognized by the university and not subject to its oversight. I'm Lisa Dwyer.
0: Thousands of people were without power on Monday after Tropical Storm Lala uprooted trees from downtown Honolulu all the way to the Big Island, where intense flash flooding and strong winds isolated remote areas. And the cleanup continues today. You'll find more on these stories at srnnews.com.
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This old house was home and comfort as we fought the storms of life. This old house once rang with laughter. This old house heard many shouts. Now

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This old house is a-getting old. 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This old house lets in the cold. On my knees, I'm

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Have you had a rough day? 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Well, look no further. 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
1: Welcome to CW Today, a daily 5-minute program dedicated to helping women with their life relationships. Hosted by veteran ladies conference speaker and the editor of Christian Womanhood magazine, Mrs. Loretta Walker. The closer a woman's heart is to the heart of God, the better able she is to thrive in her relationships with others. In that spirit, here's the host of CW Today, Mrs. Loretta Walker.
2: The Bible says in 2 Timothy 4:1, I have fought a good fight, I have finished my course, I have kept the faith. Of course, we all know that Paul said this because he's saying it to young Timothy to try to keep him going and encourage him in the Lord. Well, I read this story and was so encouraged, and it gave me goosebumps. You know, one of these things, and I thought I'd like to share that with my readers, about a person that decided he had to finish his course. This is the story. Hours behind the runner in front of him, the last marathoner finally entered the Olympic Stadium. By that time, the drama of the day's events was almost over, and most of the spectators had gone home. Limping into the arena, the Tanzanian runner grimaced with every step, his knee bleeding and bandaged from an earlier fall. His ragged appearance immediately caught the attention of the remaining crowd, who cheered him to the finish line. Why did he stay in the race? What made him endure the injuries to the end? When asked these questions later, he replied, and this is the statement that got me, "My country did not send me 7,000 miles away to start the race. They sent me 7,000 miles away to finish it." And I thought, wow, isn't that the truth? If all of us would take the responsibility that we're given that seriously, to just not give up and to finish our race. I guess this came at a time when I honestly, I can't even tell you in the last month or so how many times I've just wanted to throw my hands up and say, I quit. Everything's going wrong. You know, this won't work and that won't work and this is not going right and this is not going right. And I just wanted to quit, but I just can't quit. I have too much to do for the Savior. And ladies, I don't know if you get discouraged. I was talking to a mother the other day who was discouraged about her child rearing. And I said, you are not going to see the fruit of your discipline for years. You know, all you got to do is just keep on doing what you're supposed to do. And reading your Bible. I don't know how many times people get discouraged about reading their Bible because they do it and then they stop. But you can't stop just because you feel like stopping. You stop when you're supposed to stop. And I don't think we're ever supposed to stop reading our Bible. You know, I go through times when I don't read it or just grab a thought from Proverbs, you know, because I'm busy, but I don't stop. I'm back into reading it and studying it every day again, and I'm glad that I am. But you can't quit, ladies. You can't stop just because you feel like stopping. And then one of the things that I want to share with you is why I can't quit is because Pastor Don Smith, who's now in heaven, he took over a church and got the bus ministry going and really got that church going in Martinsburg, West Virginia, because God wanted to reach Loretta Haynes with the gospel. And I got to keep sending rewards up there to Pastor Don.

0: I keep it on going and finishing my course. Then, of course, there's another man that was very instrumental in my early Christian life, and that was Brother Mike Bagent. He was the bus pastor then. And I can't even tell you spiritually what Brother Mike, his zeal for the Lord inspired, man. He got me to read my Bible every day. He got me to go soul winning. He got me to not be afraid to give the gospel out. You know, so I owe it to Brother Mike to keep going and just keep sending him rewards up in heaven. Then the third person that, and this is just three out of many people that have influenced my life, of course, is Marlene Evans. Mrs. Evans taught me how to overcome my past. And she taught me how to treat people right, no matter how they treated you. And she taught me how to get along with people. I didn't grow up getting along with people. And I needed her to finish off a lot of things in my life when she came into my life after I had been saved 3 or 4 years. So I've got all these people that I can't quit. And ladies, can I tell you this? You can't quit either. So let's keep on going. Let's remember this guy from Tanzania and remember how he just kept going and finished his race. And let's make sure that we all finish our race, because we owe it to somebody. Rejoice in the Lord always. And again, I say rejoice.
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I listen to it every day, in my car, at my house, everywhere. 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And I says, well, have you tried listening to it on your phone, Phyllis? 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And she goes, well, is there a Spanish station for my friend Maria Lucienda Martinez Jimenez Smith? And I said, obviously, Phyllis, there's a Spanish station. It's called Radio Landmark. Escucha música cristiana y predicación poderosa. No necesitas una radio, solo tu teléfono. And she goes, no comprende, but is it easy to use? And I said, yes, Phyllis. 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And it's all in the same app. Landmark.

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1: This is American Family News. I'm Robert Thornton. The United Arab Emirates reported their air defenses detected two ballistic missiles coming from Iran. Fox's Jonathan Hunt has more from Tel Aviv.
2: Two ships hit and those two missiles directed at the UAE. So it shows that Iran is still ready and able to take offensive actions if it wishes to. The president, meantime, came out swinging, posting to Truth Social, quote, "There are no talks or conversations going on or scheduled with the Islamic Republic of Iran. The naval blockade remains in full force and effect. The Hormuz Strait is open and operating. All water mines have been removed or detonated."
1: President Donald Trump defended his move to cut back U.S. and South Korea military exercises. The president also tied the action to South Korea's refusal to help with the Strait of Hormuz. Scott Uhlinger is a former CIA officer and joined AFR.
3: It's a really interesting development, and it's not exactly what people think it is. President Trump's announcement is basically he's addressing a problem that has existed in South Korea for about a year now, and he's finally doing it. South Korea's got some real problems. The new president, who's been there for about a year, is a member of the Democratic Party of Korea, which has been, according to some people that I follow, has been really infiltrated by the Chinese Communist Party. So these guys are not a big Trump fans, and they have been being overly friendly with China.
1: He said it is a security concern.
3: This latest lack of support for the United States in Iran is just the latest symptom in an ongoing problem. They're not supporting us because a lot of them are pseudo-communists. And Trump knows this, and it hasn't really been dealt with. It hasn't even really been covered by the press. So what he's doing is he's citing North Korea, his good relationship with North Korea. Okay, that's fine, but that's kind of a red herring. But what he's really doing is he's addressing the problem of South Korea not being supportive of the United States in the same way that he called out countries in NATO years ago that weren't supporting NATO financially.
1: The U.S. and Canada were negotiating in an effort to reach a truce on tariffs before a 12:01 a.m. Wednesday U.S. deadline. If no deal is reached, President Trump has threatened to impose 50% tariffs on $20 billion worth of Canadian products, ranging from hockey sticks to tongue depressors. Carney and Trump spoke by phone yesterday.

0: about the ongoing trade negotiations. National and faith leaders are preparing for a nationwide 52-day spiritual campaign aimed at healing the nation and strengthening families. More from AFN's Chris Woodward.
1: Barbara Ann Jeter, executive director for the Nehemiah Alliance, says the movement is a call for prayer, fasting, and repentance across all 50 states.
2: Together, we're all mobilizing the people to rebuild our walls, restore our homes, revive our hearts, renew liberty and justice for all, and reunite us as one blood, one nation, under God.
1: The initiative begins at sundown on September 10th and runs through November 2nd, featuring a major assembly on the National Mall in Washington, D.C. on October 31st. Jeter says a central focus of the campaign is rebuilding what she calls the family altar.
2: People are starting to get involved, going to their capital, praying, but we've kind of lost the family altar, the focus on the family. And if we lose the family, we lose the nation.
1: Organizers are asking believers to do three simple things. Join a common daily prayer for America, fast for 3 days during the campaign, and commit to praying regularly over their own homes and local communities.
0: And a check of Wall Street before we go. Stocks were down today. The Dow lost 116. The S&P dropped 53. The NASDAQ shed 355. West Texas Intermediate crude was up to about $85 a barrel. See more news at AFN.net.
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1: Smiling with the saints. When you smile with the saints, the whole world smiles with you. When you smile, Mom and Dad, Mama and Papa, your kids smile with you. Aren't grandkids great? These kids that are here, you're wonderful. We love you. I remember one time during a welcome time, you know how everybody gets up and shaking hands and how you doing? It's always precious to see a grandchild go all the way around the church to find Papa. This little boy, he came all the way around. He went over there. He went, Papa. Hi, Papa.
2: He said, hey, how you doing, boy? Hey, bigger. You a man?
1: I'm a man.
2: You a big man?
1: I'm a big man.
2: All right, good to see you.
1: Papa.
2: Yeah?
1: Talk like a frog.
2: What now?
1: Talk like a frog.
2: Talk like a frog? Why do you want me to talk like a frog?
1: He said, well, Papa, Mama said, when you croak, we're going to Hawaii. Oh, I could hear her humming. This is the moment I've waited for. Okay, all right.
3: 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Are you feeling down? Do you need a pick-me-up, a good laugh, or a catchy song? 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

0: 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Oh, it's freezing in here. What's going on? I can see my breath.
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Hi, I'm Attorney Dean Bernetti. In 1 Timothy chapter 1, verse 2, Paul says, "Unto Timothy, my own son in the faith, grace, mercy, and peace from God our Father and Jesus Christ our Lord." I often like to ponder all the wonderful people God has brought to me in life. 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

0: Thy word is a lamp unto my feet and a light unto my path. This is Gary Neron welcoming you to the Lamp and Light broadcast, coming to you from the studios of Central Baptist Church in beautiful Ocala, Florida. Lamp and Light is a ministry taking a book of the Bible verse by verse, teaching as it is to men as they are, without compromise or apology, speaking the truth in love, and our purpose is to give the lamp and light to all. Yesterday in our study of 1 Peter chapter 5, we were talking about not receiving an accusation against an elder without at least two or three credible witnesses. Let's continue with that thought today. Now, here's our teacher and pastor, Dr. Andy Bloom.
1: In 1 Timothy chapter 5, verses 19 and 20, we read this. Against an elder, speaking of a pastor, receive not an accusation, but before two or three witnesses. In other words, not less than two. Okay. And them that sin, those elders that sin, rebuke before all, that others also may fear. Now understand what he's saying there. Don't rebuke unless there are two or three credible witnesses. Now, a witness is somebody that witnessed something. It's not somebody that heard something, okay? Hearsay doesn't count. It's somebody that actually knows. And the word sin there, as a matter of fact, in 1 Timothy chapter 5, verse 19, has the idea of continuous sin. It's in the continuous sense. It seems like they go on and they're not repentant of it, and they're continuing in that area. Now, if someone starts running down your pastor, and there's not witnesses to what they're saying, the accusations they're making, you become partaker of their evil deed if you listen to it and you pass it on to others instead of rebuking it and trying to stop it right there. You know, if you just turn to a person and say, look, that is a very serious charge, and I sure want to get to the bottom of it so we can get things straightened out. Unless you and I go to the pastor and I'll tell him what you've just said here, and I'll see if there's a reason for that, and we'll find out what's at the bottom of this. Usually you'll find those people will back out of that in a hurry, and it'll prove they are gossips. Now, notice further. He says, yea, all of you, be subject one to another. Here in 1 Peter 5:5. That goes against our grain, does it not? It's hard enough to submit to those over us, but to one another? Wow. And you know, when you live in a democracy and you have certain rights of free speech, people get to a point where they have a problem with any type of authority in their lives. And they say things about government, they say things about their leaders that the Bible clearly rebukes. Now, we know that the Scriptures command wives to be in subjection to their own husbands. But our society, through education, entertainment, and even law, seems to militate against that teaching of the Word of God, and they do so in a very ferocious fashion. If a preacher mentions it, all of a sudden get angry. You know, we used to be able to joke about husband-wife relationships in the pulpit sometimes, and now you do that. Oh, there is anger, as if you took the Lord's name in vain. Matter of fact, they wouldn't get as mad if you took the Lord's name in vain as you do if you make a joke that may run down their gender a little bit or make a joke about their gender. And I've also noticed when there are spineless husbands, there's always turmoil. When a wife is unsubmissive, there are more internal problems in the home. Why? Because it goes against God's word. It goes against His law of order. Now, if you're listening and you're getting a little upset with me, please don't. I'm just the messenger. Okay, I'm just the messenger. Your argument's not with me, it's with God. And so it's His word. And please, get on your knees and pray and argue with God, but not me. However, He is the Creator. He is the Almighty.

He's the one that made everything, and I don't think that somehow his counsel and his way is inferior to Dr. Phil, Oprah, or anybody else. Now, we all have an old nature. That's just the way it is. And because of that, we have problems with authority. And we're unsubmissive. And when we're unsubmissive, it goes against God's word. It goes against his law of order. So our old nature rebels against subjection. A man may amen when he hears the wife is to be in subjection to their husband, yet, even in a worse fashion, the man has an unsubmissive spirit to the word of God, which is the authority over him, more so than he is over his wife. And he doesn't want to amen that. Now, this is saying not only to a pastor, but within the local church, it's saying to be subject one to another. Don't insist on having your preferences or ways over others. Let me put it this way. Submit to discomfort for your brother's comfort. Submit to inconvenience for your brother's convenience. Submit to a burden for your brother's sake to bear his burden. Maybe the best way to say it, to sum up all of that, is to say, be like Jesus. Learn to yield before wrong, before sin happens. Hold your mouth in subjection. I think it's interesting that the book of Proverbs tells us in Proverbs 29:11, a fool uttereth all his mind, but a wise man keeps it in till afterwards. Is it not interesting today that they say, man, you got to get it off your chest? Got to say what's on your mind. You'll bust. You'll have a nervous breakdown. Oh, you got to utter. You got to say it. And that's the opposite of the word of God. A fool uttereth all his mind. It builds up, and he doesn't resist the devil, and he lets it all out. And then later he's dealing with regret. A wise man keeps it until afterwards. He waits till his spirit simmers down, is calm, he's talked to the Lord about it, and he has it straight, and he can go to the person in love. Learn to choke back proud, resentful words that your old nature is leaping and yearning to express. And by the way, that applies to your home. You see, sometimes we speak in resentful, prideful ways in the home that we would not speak out anywhere else. And we're sinning against God and the ones that we love the most. Without a submissive spirit in a church, it cannot expect power or revival of scriptural proportions. If we do not submit one to another, we cannot fulfill the rest of verse 5 where it says to be clothed with humility. For God resisteth the proud and giveth grace to the humble. The word clothed literally means to tie on an apron. And the apron, according to 1 Peter 5:5 here, that we are to tie on is humility. Now, I remember years ago, there was an old baseball player by the name of Dizzy Dean. And some of you old timers remember that name that are listening to me today. And Dizzy became a baseball announcer after his time as a player. And one day it was so hot and he was announcing the game and he said, fans, it's not the temperature, it's the humility. Well, of course he meant humidity, but my friend, we look at that word humility. Now, sometimes we make a mistake and we think that the word humility means to think meanly of yourself. Well, humility is not thinking or speaking

meanly of yourself. Really, humility is not thinking of yourself at all. Humility, being controlled by humble spirit, means simply, I am a servant. How often Paul refers to himself as a doulos in the Greek, which is the lowest form of a servant. In Matthew chapter 20, verses 26 through 28, we have the words of Jesus. And there it says, but it shall not be so among you. Now Jesus is addressing this to his disciples who will be his apostles. And he says, but whosoever will be great among you, let him be your minister. And whosoever will be chief among you, let him be your servant.

0: robbery to be equal with God, but made himself of no reputation. He emptied himself of all the glory of heaven, not as deity, but of his glory. And he took upon him the form of a servant, and was made in the likeness of men. Oh, the Son of God became the son of men, that sons of men might become sons of God. And it says that being found and fashioned as a man, he humbled himself and became obedient unto death, even the death of the cross. Humbling yourselves, submitting yourselves to others that we consider equals or even below us, goes against our natural man. Now, that does not go against the spiritual man, but it does go against our natural man. Many times we compare ourselves with others. But what do? We compare the best of ourself with the worst of others. We view others with a magnifying glass or even a microscope. But when we look at ourselves, we have a reversed telescope. And you see, humility simply is assuming the proper biblical role in relationship to others. Isn't it interesting that in Romans 3:23 it says, "For all have sinned and come short of the glory of God"? God doesn't compare us with other men. We're not to compare ourselves among ourselves. He compares us to the glory of God, which is Jesus Christ, and all of us fall short. This is your radio pastor, Pastor Andy Bloom, saying, may the Word of God be a lamp unto your feet and a light unto your pathway today.
1: 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This is your announcer, Gary Neron, saying, may God's peace be with all that are in Christ.

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0: Now, what you've brought me today is truly remarkable. This is a pristine ceramic mug featuring a cartoon cat saying, "I hate Mondays." Notice the subtle coffee stain from circa 2012.
1: Wow, is it worth a lot?
0: If you were to take this to a high-end boutique in New York, you could easily expect to pay an arm and a leg. But tell me, where did you actually acquire it?
1: Oh, I got it at New Life Thrift Store.
0: Fascinating. 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